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12: You know, over the past month, more and more people have been reaching out to Monetary Gold for a free evaluation of their current gold holdings. Gold has fluctuated a lot over the past 12 months, but people who own gold in their retirement account want to know, what do I have? The current market range of their holdings, if it still makes sense for their long-term goals. They're having Monetary Gold take a closer look at the premium spreads and product mix. And if you're interested in a complex

0: My husband, Tom Strada, you are missed more with each year that passes. But how can it be 25 years and still we have no justice for the role that Saudi Arabia played in your murder?
1: Now, Terry Strada, the memorial in New York City today on this 25th anniversary of 9/11, as this is still about Islam. And specifically, as we sit here and pay homage to those who were heroes that day, those who are victims that day, the families, we say things like never forget. What's really been going on over the past 25 years, and actually 50 years, Islam's takeover of the West and the success of it. I had brought you up to where we will be in the 2040s if we do nothing differently. So we get down to the final few decades of the plan. We continue down this path for another 25 years. That takes us into the 2050s, right? Where will we be in the 2050s if we do nothing any differently and continue to allow Islam to take over the West? Well, the plan for the 2050s is generational consolidation. See, by then, the Muslim Brotherhood plans that the second and third generation Muslim Americans be able to occupy prominent positions in politics, in education, in business, in media, in civil society. So it is to take all the influence across all sects of society, that second and third generation, and consolidate and get it all moving in the same direction. So where would we be by the 2060s? The second to last full decade of the plan, institutional parity and influence. So by then, the idea is that Muslim institutions are to become major participants in American political and cultural life rather than being viewed as minority community institutions. So by the 2060s, the mainstream or even the predominant influence in culture and society in the United States is to be Islam. And so that takes us up to the final full decade of the plan, and then what lies at the end of it. What does that look like exactly? Where will we be if we do nothing any differently than what we've been doing? I'll break that down for you next. Brian Mudd in for the great one. Mark.
2: The midterms are almost here, and Republicans could be in deep trouble. Polls show Democrats leading in key races. Tonight, Rob Finnerty on Newsmax reveals the growing threat from the DSA and the radical left. With less than 60 days to go, Finnerty says it's time for the GOP to hit the panic button. The House may go, and control of the Senate is up for grabs. 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Americans are angry. And Newsmax shows you how the progressive left wants total control of Congress. Tallarico, El Sayed, AOC, Bernie Sanders. Finnerty reveals President Trump's secret plan to fight back. Don't miss Finnerty tonight at 8 p.m. Eastern on Newsmax. 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
4: 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Could be two. Cooney fields it. Steps on the back. 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
5: I'm Dave Packer. One of the remembrances taking place on this 25th anniversary of the September 11th attacks at the Department of Homeland Security, which was created in 2003 as a direct result of the tragedies. Secretary Mark Wayne Mullen at a ceremony there saying the department is always hard at work.
6: We can't afford to miss one opportunity to prevent it from happening again.
5: An arrest today in the death of Taysa Fortune, the black woman found hanging from a tree last month in Mississippi. Officials say the suspect, Jacques Ratcliffe, an association with Fortune, but didn't give more details. Prices keep rising, the cost of energy playing a big part in today's report, pushing inflation to 3.4%, as investors now expecting a Fed rate hike next week. North Korea launching more ballistic missiles toward the sea. This a day after the U.S., South Korea, and Japan ended their trilateral military drill that North Korea views as a security threat. This is ABC News.
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8: All right, 1-844-262-4729. That works for phone calls. That works for text messages. And it also works for voicemails. We'll get to those in a bit. Frank in Cumberland, Maryland, thanks for holding on. Welcome to America at Night.
9: I'd like to nominate a Jewish physicist named Ron Unz for Time Magazine's Man of the Year and also the Nobel Peace Prize. And if there were more people around like Ron Unz 25 years ago, 9/11 might not have happened. According to Ron Unz, and I quote, "I think it far more likely than not that the standard Holocaust narrative is at least substantially false, and quite possibly almost entirely so. What this means is that a religious dogma that has been imposed upon Western civilization for nearly a century has been called into question by a mainstream, impeccable source, and that Ron Unz is a Galileo of the 21st century."
8: Frank, I have absolutely no idea what you just said.
9: I just said that it was
8: No. I heard what you said. I don't understand. I've never heard of this Ron Unz guy before, and You were talking in riddles. I don't understand what in English. What were you trying to say?
9: I'm trying to say that he has called into question the dogma of the Holocaust. The Holocaust is that 6 million Jews were exterminated. But look,
8: so
9: one
8: he's a Holocaust denier?
9: Yes, and he's Jewish, and he's a physicist, and he has a Harvard degree.
8: Okay, Frank, I got it. I just want to know where you were coming from. I just want to know if you were on planet Neptune or on planet Mars. That's all. That's all I wanted to find out. Frank, I thank you for the phone call. David in San Francisco, welcome to America at Night.
10: Oh, thanks, McGraw. Yeah, maybe I won't even touch that last caller.
8: That's probably a smart idea.
10: Yeah, there's that Stockholm syndrome. That's maybe as close as I'd get. You know, when 9/11 happened, here on the West Coast, we're 3 hours late, so I personally woke up after the second plane hit. And so we already knew the nation was under attack by then. But the mysterious Building 7 is the thing that's always bugged me, because the tenants of Building 7, and that building fell down mysteriously late in the afternoon, 4 something in the afternoon, like 6 hours after the other two.

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7: 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Always appreciate the opportunity to fill in here on Red Eye Radio. So I do have my text line open up from my morning show here in Nashville. You can't call in. You can text in 615-737-9986. A lot of people texting in on that opening monologue. 1303 says here in the state of Tennessee, if President Trump knows what is politically good for him, he will stay a million miles away from inserting the administration into that case of Lindsey Clancy. I agree. And I don't see President Trump actually inserting himself into this, certainly not to try to, you know, give her some sort of a pardon or help her in any way. A lot of people texting in and saying this was clearly a case where the where it was premeditated murder. See, that's where I'm at. That is where I'm at. I think that this was a case where there was a lot of people that fell down on this case, if you will. I mean, obviously, I think that Lindsey Clancy, she deserves to spend the rest of her life in prison. But the other question I would have is, okay, so I think there's a fair conversation to have regarding the husband. Because if you know that your wife is having such challenges, and you know that she's got all of these medications, all of these drugs in the house, and she's... you know, she's having all of these, voices in her head and all of this other thing. She's talking about, you know, worried about harming the children. Well, why wouldn't the husband, and I'm not blaming the husband, but why wouldn't you take your precious kids and flee the home? Or send your wife away to go live with her mother?

0: interest rates?
1: So, I mean, I think the sad reality is that, yes, we think that higher interest rates are the new normal. The problem is that in the world of low interest rates, government, businesses, households all took on a significantly larger debt burden, right? Thinking that it was going to be something like a free lunch, right? If interest rates are low, why not borrow, right? There was a moment during the COVID crisis where interest rates were even negative. People were effectively, governments were effectively being paid to borrow, right? But now, with interest rates significantly higher, the cost of carrying that debt, the cost of rolling over that debt, is just much, much higher. Give you an example, US interest payments now account for half of the budget deficit. And that means interest payments are squeezing out funding which could be used for the military, could be used for schools, for hospitals, for essential infrastructure improvements. The bill for what we thought was the debt-free lunch is now falling due.
2: Tom, I want to ask you about this Fed meeting next week. Looking again at the warp function on the Bloomberg terminal, seems like all but a done deal when it comes to a hike at this meeting next week, at least in terms of traders' expectations of what's going to happen there. But I'm curious sort of how the chairman's remarks, which we've talked about at Jackson Hole, colors sort of what you'll be watching for in the remarks that presumably he'll give at the end of that meeting on Wednesday.
1: So it's interesting, David.
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9: Yeah, you heard him. You heard them both. We are at you with a special edition of our Jerry's Home Improvement Center pregame show, Better Head for Jerry's, with locations in Eugene and Springfield. 9 o'clock window. Remember last year that happened when they visited Northwestern, a conference game. Things turned out pretty well then. This game against Oklahoma City, I was talking about it earlier in the week, but when you think back to when the game, the home and home, last year and this year was scheduled, it was 2018. Oklahoma had an incredible run that decade, nearly made the BCS championship game in 2011. They had three straight double-digit win seasons, and this game was scheduled. And it was like, wow, Oak State with Mike Gundy was going to come here. And then they were going to make the trip to Boone Pickens Stadium in Stillwater. And then all of a sudden, after 2023, the wheels came off this program. They went winless in the Big 12 in 2024. Last year, again, went winless. They haven't beaten an FBS program since late in that 2023 season. A week after Oregon clipped them 69-3 here, they lost at Tulsa and fired Mike Gundy after more than two decades. So let's get into it. We've got a big guest list. We'll hear from Scott Wright, who covers the OKC program. I always say OKC, that's the Oklahoma City Thunder. No, the Oklahoma State program for GoPokes.com. You'll hear my conversation with Jerry Allen and also our talk with Jake Butt of the Big Ten Network. But first and foremost, my multi-year partner in crime on the pregame, he's the host of Duck Insider. He's the voice of the men's basketball program, baseball, part of the Aces football coverage.

0: 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Check out Joey Mack. U-O. Joey Mack, how are things as we play non-con number two?
1: Yeah, there you go. It is non-con number two, isn't it? It comes at you quick, and then before you know it, it's a quick turnaround to some Friday Night Lights back at Autzen Stadium, which makes it fun. No, we're in it, Steve, and if anybody thought that they had some room to breathe heading into the opener and things were going to be easy, I just remind you what the score was the last time the two teams in Oregon and Boise State played, and I remind you what the score was the last few times these teams have played. I don't think anybody should have been surprised. It was a little closer than maybe the experts in Vegas thought that it should be.
0: Yeah, remember when we spoke, I kind of joked about superstitions, but, you know, Boise State makes nothing easy. We talked about basketball. People were talking about the talent gap, but they just get up for the Ducks. That game where nothing is easy, but, you know, Oregon found a way to take a knockdown, drag-out victory.
1: Yeah, they did. And, you know, I think that everybody always wants perfection, right? Like, that's what you're always striving for. But the truth is that Dan Lanning, I think, said it best, that, you know, that's a team in Boise that's going to win a lot of games this year. They're the odds-on favorite to win the Pac-12. And I think after what I saw, they're certainly good enough to do that, Steve. I thought that they played well. And I think that Oregon certainly has things to improve. And, you know, Coach Lanning even said that one of his big keys coming into the game was those procedural penalties. And the fact that the Ducks wanted to limit those procedural penalties, well, that's something that didn't go according to plan. It doesn't usually go according to plan when you're sitting here and talking about, you know, a early season game. The penalties tend to kind of rear their ugly head. But then the big improvement can usually come from week one to week two, particularly in a category like that, where now there's coachable moments on the film that the Ducks can look at. And in any case, I thought that Oregon did enough to win. I think that Coach Lanning being pretty honest this week just about that sometimes there's individuals that maybe get singled out in coverage breakdowns or a drop pass or whatever, but there's so many moving parts that go into a football game, and I, for one, am not smart enough to figure out all of those intricacies. That's why the coaches make a lot more money than people like you and me.
0: Which, by the way, may not be saying all that much. But like I said, told somebody this week, look, Boise State is better than more than a handful of Power 4 programs, and over the last 20, 25 years, they are the elite Group of Six program. So Boise State is a different animal than when you play certain other non-conference games. All right, we're talking with Joey Mack, Oregon Sports Network, prepping for Oregon's first ever trip to Stillwater, landing in the guys. You always hear him speak of that middle eight. So let's get to that. Minute and a half left in the half. They're trailing. They stuff a run on first down. Lanning calls timeout, force two incompletions, get it back, get the Jamari Johnson TD, start the third with a game-tying field goal. What about how, I know they practice it a lot, you got to love that momentum shift.
1: I agreed. I thought that was a pivot point in the game, and you're right. Coach Lanning does point to that middle eight frequently, and the fact that you even got to see a couple different facets of Oregon's team capitalize there, like you alluded to, Gage Hurick, you got to execute, you got to make the kick, you got to do all the right things to hit the field goal, and then Jamari Johnson, that was vintage Jamari Johnson, what we expect to see this season. Just the athleticism, makes a catch, nice little move, and it was a dime from Dante Moore. And I think Dante Moore would tell you, yeah, sure, just like any quarterback, he wasn't perfect. It's very rare that a quarterback completes 100% of his passes, Steve. It's just the truth, but he still was well over 70%. And you look at just the statistics and you go, yeah, that was pretty good. And then you look at the eye test and you go, boy, that was a dime to Jamari Johnson. So I'm with you. I thought that was a big pivot point in the game. And I think that it continues to be that way with Coach Lanning. I mean, when the Ducks have a lead late in the game, Oregon tends to win the game. And that's just the way that it's been under Coach Lanning. And I know that's not just a Coach Lanning statistic, but look, good coaches hold leads and win games, and good teams do that. Great coaches do it routinely, and it's such an oddity when they do lose one of those. And I think Coach Lanning, there's a big enough sample size now to see that, you know, when Oregon capitalizes in the middle eight, they get a lead going into the second half or into the fourth quarter more accurately, things tend to go well for the Ducks. I'm with you. I thought that was a pivot point. And I think, especially now going on the road, I think those sorts of situations are really, really important. You know, this is an Oklahoma State team, Steve, just to turn that direction a bit. This is an Oklahoma State team that I think is kind of licking its wounds right now. I mean, Oklahoma State doesn't lose a lot of games to Tulsa in the history of that regional matchup. They're not far away from each other, and Oklahoma State didn't play its best football against Tulsa, and Tulsa got the best of them. You know, an offense that at North Texas under Eric Morris was pretty prolific with a quarterback in Drew Mustermaker who followed him to Oklahoma State now in his first year as the head coach. I feel like there's going to be some key moments like that in this game on the road. We got to take care of business to be able to put a team like Oklahoma State away that is trying to still find its identity with over 90 new players on its roster.
0: Yeah, they've got the most transfers of anybody among the Power Four.
1: That's right.
0: Hey, you're a baseball guy. You got to be a closer. Something I didn't think about much until I saw Todd Blackledge of NBC Sports talking about a reason he thought the opener took some time to get Oregon in a groove. Two new play callers in Merringer on offense, Hampton on defense. I don't have to tell you. So from what's been said since Saturday to your observations, I guess kind of a thought on a very important debuts.
1: Well, certainly a fair point to make, right, that it's still a little bit of new territory for both of those coordinators. And I think it's a fair point to make. And again, the true X's and O's savants and the ones that know what plays are called and what the conversation is like in the headset are always going to know more than everybody else. But the reality is that I've been fortunate to watch them in practice and to see the way that they call plays during practice and just the communication flow. And I'll just say this. I think that if Coach Lanning had any doubts, he wouldn't have promoted them. I think if Coach Lanning had any doubts about how the flow was going, he would say so. And in fact, he said good things post game. You know, that they thought that they did good things in terms of calling the defense on Chris Hampton's side and in terms of calling the offense on Drew Merringer's side. I feel like it's still early, right, Steve? Like we know though that like if coordinators do well, they tend to become head coaches. I mean, just ask the two coordinators from last year, and Tosh Lupoy and Will Stein. So, yeah, overall, I think it's probably early to really make an assessment, but the truth is that I think that I trust Coach Lanning in these coordinators. I mean, so far, every coordinator that Coach Lanning has had on staff here at Oregon has become a Power Four head coach. That's pretty good.
0: Yeah, as somebody who's an investor, that's somebody whose stock I would absolutely purchase. One aspect of last year's team is how, you know, the receiving core became kind of deteriorated by season's end. But, man, that second half, Jeremiah McClellan became a bright spot. Great hands, and you knew was poised to have a big season. Fair to say that number three is going to be a major Dante Moore target because, man, that dude is a baller.
1: I'm glad that you brought that up because I think so much, rightfully so, has been made of Evan Stewart's return, right? All-American caliber player who missed last year. And then DeCorian Moore has the five-star hype. He plays well as a true freshman. And then you have Jeremiah McClellan, who just seems to be steady and consistently good at everything at the wide receiver position. And how about the fact we almost got an Evan Stewart to Jeremiah McClellan touchdown pass?
0: Right.
1: I mean, that would have been fun just to see it. He almost had it. And then really the only other one I'm thinking of, like there was one where it looked like maybe he lost his footing with the turf monster. Dante Moore threw a bit high in the end zone. And I mean, other than that, like, holy cow, like if those two go and he's got three touchdowns over 200 yards, maybe over 250 yards, depending on, I don't remember how long that Stewart throw was, Steve, do you, about 40 yards in the air?
0: Yeah. And first of all, it wasn't a great throw. He slipped a little bit. But also, when you watch the replay, credit the DB for never giving up on the play.
1: 100%. But the point being, like, well over 200 yards and three touchdowns if those two happen. And, I mean, he's made great play after great play. I think Jeremiah McClellan, like, I've said that I thought Aaron Flowers was one of the more overlooked players nationally on Oregon's defense. He played so many snaps last year at safety. He was just so steady, so solid. I think Jeremiah McClellan was often that on offense. You know, there was just so much going on offensively and moving parts. But then, boy, when the wide receiver position got a little banged up, who stepped up? It was Jeremiah McClellan. And we saw that again this weekend against Boise State. I think he's just so solid, Steve. Like, deserves a lot of credit for really steadying the ship of the wide receiver room, in my opinion. It's just, look at the statistics, and you got to say, boy, that guy's really good. And I think Dante Moore certainly trusts him, don't you? I mean, just look at when he's throwing the ball to him and the amount of amazing catches that he's made, and then the effort even to get to the pylon, right, Steve? Like, you talk about wide receivers, you could go out of bounds at the 3-yard line there. He didn't. You know, you got to love that if you're a fan.
0: No, I remember my running joke the end of last year when they would talk about catch radius. I was like, well, McClellan's is whatever stadium he's in.
1: True.
0: Until I read the Eric Scopel article about how snaps were distributed on the offensive line, I learned that aside from Poncho in the middle, maybe Fox Crater and the others like Utu, Trent Ferguson, Michael Bennett, the newbie, you know, either played no snaps or minimal snaps for Oregon last year. So is it logical to think like 2024, look, the group is going to need time to gel and for the coaches to kind of find their steady rotation?
1: I think that's an accurate way to put it. You know, I was really curious to see what the starting group would be, but more so just what the rotation would look like. And man, the rotation, it was about as deep, I think, as we all kind of thought. You saw different guys at guard. You alluded to the tackle distribution. You know, and Zaire Addison even said this week that, you know, he has played a lot with the ones here in fall camp. And as a result, you know, he felt really comfortable there at left tackle. And Fox Crater playing right tackle, I think a lot of people thought he was going to be one of the starting tackles. The snap rotation, though, being what it was, I think in that game, in a closer game, it tells you that Oregon feels good about the depth. Like, because think about it this way, Steve. One touchdown game, a lot of programs around the country are going to have their five, and that's going to be it. You're only going to see those five, right? Well, in this game, we saw more than that. We did. And I think that says something about, one, what Dan Lanning likes to do, which is rotate guys and have a lot of different guys ready to play. But also, it said to me, at least, that this is a squad that has confidence to go deep in a game that was close at the point that they were making these rotations. And I just think that that's a valuable piece of depth along this team. So overall, I think we're going to continue to see a rotation. And who knows, if the Ducks can take care of business and get out to a big lead against Oklahoma State, then maybe we're going to have a little more clarity on even how deep this team could go, right? Because if they can get a big lead, you might see some rotation even at, like, the tackle spots, which we didn't see very much against Boise State, if at all, actually, now that I'm thinking back to the snap count.
0: No, the level of trust, I think, was apparent, and I think that'll only grow. And that brings us to break time. 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
0: Yes, and we are back. It is the Jerry's Home Improvement Center pregame show, Better Head for Jerry's, with locations in Eugene and Springfield. That's part one. Let's get to part two, talking with Joey Mack, Ducks and Cowboys, KUGN News Talk 590, 95.3 The Score. In our pregame communication, you brought up something I think is critical and relates beyond the offensive line. We saw a lot of those quick throws, screen passes, where everybody needs to find a guy to block. That's how those high-percentage passes break big. Fair to say that interference on the perimeter is an area that might need to upgrade a little.
1: Well, I'm looking at the plays in real time when I went back and watched the game, and then even talking with the guys, the team that is this week, I do think that that's a point that they'd like to improve on. That perimeter blocking is just so important. And there were a couple times that we saw those screen plays not go as well as the offense would like because there wasn't a block that was executed on the outside. But then, enter one of our pregame guests on our pregame show this week, Andrew Olish comes in and blocks really well, springs a couple of those big plays, and you go, oh, yeah, that's what you love to see. And he's got a great story. I encourage you to listen to the interview as part of our pregame show ahead of the 9 a.m. kickoff because, man, I think he can be that really valuable like that super valuable asset that you don't really see in the box score. You know what I mean? Like, we all love those kind of players on the football field, don't we, that, like, they're responsible for a couple touchdowns because of a block they throw. It's not like they get credit for the touchdown on the stat sheet, but boy, do they in the film room, Steve. Let me tell you, in the film room, that's the guy that gets celebrated. And I think that's when you know that you have a good team culture, when guys like Andrew Olish can have that sort of an impact on a team. And I thought he did. I thought when he was in, he blocked really well, and that's valuable. As you move through an entire season, you're gonna want to execute on those sorts of plays to really stress a defense.
0: Yeah, that harkens back to Coach Frost, no block, no rock. And right before you got here, a guy named Drew Davis was like my all-time favorite Duck because of that. you mentioned you have Olish on at the pregame, and Dylan Williams, who saw substantial time at inside linebacker with Mixon and Devin Jackson. I mean, it might sound like a simple analysis, but a guy like that really got himself noticed. Well, at least by
1: sure
0: me.
1: Sure did. Well, I think he did by a lot of people, you know, just the way that he performed. When he came in, the defense just seemed to be stout. He was always around the ball, and I think it speaks to a few things. One, he talked this week, and you'll hear some of this coming up on our pregame show network-wide. Dylan Williams talked about how, like, he had to face a little bit of adversity. You know, he got banged up last year, and he actually said that his mom gave him some great advice, just telling him, like, hey, sometimes you wait, and that's okay. Like, just because you have to wait doesn't mean that you'll be denied. And I thought, boy, what a great way to look at things, right? Like, sometimes you got to wait your turn, blah, blah, blah, blah, blah, but you also just have to work hard and overcome adversity. Like, there's so many life lessons in sport. I think that's why all of us, at least part of why I think a lot of us, like sports, that it has all of these life lessons. And Dylan Williams, he just said that to everybody this week. Like, hey, you know, I realized that I had to kind of stay with the process And I think Coach Lanning challenged him. Coach Michalowski challenged him to kind of elevate. And then you get to see what guys like Jerry Mixon and Devin Jackson have done, guys that have been in the program playing inside linebacker, what they've worked towards. And now here we are seeing a guy like Dylan Williams impact. I think that he fits the bill of that physical linebacker. And, you know, look, you need that, especially when it's an Oregon defense that we all know how good the front is. The edge players are garnering a lot of attention, as they should. I think Tui Oti and Uyunglele both getting a sack against Boise State, it kind of went, okay, I mean, yeah, that's what these guys can do, right? And the secondary with Coy Parrish, again, I really like what Aaron Flowers has done. He's been so steady. The Ducks have him in there in a lot of different situations, and they clearly like their cornerbacks and Brandon Finney, Ify Obadegu, Naeem Offord made some nice plays, featured in Ducks versus them this week. So all that said, then it leaves this linebacker group that's had Jerry Mixon and has Devin Jackson, who have been so steady and have been with the program. And now if you add depth there with a Dylan Williams and just the physicality that he can play with, boy, that's when the defense starts to really feel like the stars are aligning for a good defensive year.
0: Yeah, every year, game one, I get my game card and I highlight the newbie that I need to pay attention to. Number 11 was my first yellow highlight of the season. With the move to the Big Ten, we get that road game in the early 9 o'clock West Coast window. Once upon a time, I remember we had some 11 in the morning starts in the Pac-12 days. But as far as adjusting to that kickoff time, as they did successfully week 3 at Northwestern last year, what did Lanning and the guys have to say about, I guess, tweaking their usual road trip prep or travel?
1: Yeah, it is a little bit of a shift. You know, Coach Lanning said that it's not really a huge change to their practice schedule. The Ducks are kind of keeping the same Thursday morning practice, Friday type of practice, and then playing on Saturday. The difference is that then they're on an airplane Thursday afternoon instead of, say, Friday after a practice or a walkthrough, whatever the Ducks may do that given Friday. And so the practice schedule doesn't change much, but it does allow the Ducks to sort of acclimate to, one, the Oklahoma heat and humidity. If I'm just being honest with you, you hope that those things don't become a factor, but it's certainly going to be hot. You know, Dusty Hare has been preparing all week. He says he's been drinking gallons of water every day. That's good. Smart sideline reporter. I was down there for a decade. I know what that feels like. And, you know, it's going to be a hot one. And so I think as acclimating, getting on that timeline is important. But remember, too, like the 9 a.m. start feels early for fans. The Ducks are actually usually on the practice field by 9 a.m. You know, that's a pretty standard day for them. So there's already kind of this build-up, ramp-up that's used to, or their practice schedule, I should say, is used to it. But certainly it does change a few things when you're going a day early and you're on the road an extra day. Hydration, I think, is key. I'm saying all the obvious things that every coach says, but, you know, if teams don't take care of business and those obvious things, those tend to be the teams that lose.
0: Yeah, and by the way, just because it's a cliche doesn't mean it's not completely factually on the money.
1: Sure.
0: Couple final thoughts for Joey Mack. I've said this before over the years. In the early days of doing my show, Mike Bellotti was the first coach I heard talk about most improvement from game one to game two. And I was thinking, with some concerned about the performance in only beating Boise State by 7, any better way to put that in the rear view than just, I have an idea. How about having that better game in Stillwater?
1: No doubt. I think a quick start on the road is always important just to settle in and takes the crowd out of it, you know, doesn't give a team that maybe isn't as talented as you that confidence. I think that all of those, to your point before, are cliches being true. I think all of those things are true. And, you know, I think that Oregon getting out to a quick start, just being efficient is always a big deal. But for this team especially, taking care of the football is probably going to be the number one priority. And then not allowing those big chunk plays defensively. I think if Oregon can do that against a team that wants to throw the ball, wants to go quick, and they're opportunistic when they run. You know, something Dusty Hare and I talked about this week, like Drew Messemaker comes in from North Texas, they want to air it out, but then they'll run the ball as soon as you're thinking they're airing it out. You know, they at North Texas, at least under Eric Morris, had a really good balance for that. Remember, Eric Morris was the offensive coordinator at Washington State in Coach Lanning's first year when the Ducks played Washington State. So there's a little bit of similarity there from Oregon-Washington State days. Now it's Oregon, Oklahoma State with Eric Morris as a head coach. And so there's, I think for Oregon though, specifically to your point about like just playing that efficient game, especially on the road, that's really important.
0: You know, I said I had two more questions. One just came to mind because you brought something up about turnovers. One of my all-time favorite Duck QBs, Darren Thomas, you know, played for the Natty in 2010, won the Rose Bowl in 2011. And on first or second down, he would never force the ball. He would just throw it away. I called it live to play another down. I think three different times we saw Dante Moore do that on Saturday. And to me, that is just maturity and brilliance. Why force it if you don't have to? Was that brought up or was that observed? Because to me, like I said, there is incredible value there.
1: Well, especially your point on first and second down. I mean, I think the art of playing that position is understanding when to force it, you know, and,
0: right.
1: And it's a difficult balancing act. Depends on so many different things. The situation of the game, much less what the defense is giving you, just so many different things that go through a quarterback's mind. And I agree. I think that's experience. That, you know, I'll even go back. I love that you pulled Darren Thomas because I think that's so true. I thought as Bo Nix improved in his career, that was a big factor for Bo Nix. Don't you think, Steve?
0: Oh,
1: like, I think
0: absolutely.
1: It's cerebral. Just a veteran quarterback thing.
0: Yeah, it's a cerebral quarterback understanding the circumstance.
1: Yep.
0: Finally, this series with Oklahoma State was announced in 2018 when the Cowboys were a power. I mean, they had reeled off three straight double-digit wins. They'd been in a Sugar Bowl. But you know, the wheels have come off. They haven't won a league game the past 2 years. You know, you mentioned the Eric Morris era started awful with a loss at Tulsa. I know they've turned over the roster, but in talking with the guys and, you know, prepping, what's the word about this team? I mean, they would have to improve a lot fast because they've been bad.
1: For sure. And I think, you know, it was interesting just listening to Eric Morris's press conference. You can imagine some difficult questions after you lose your opening game like that. And, you know, he actually made the point in talking about what he sees of Oregon, that it's a roster that's had its, or I should say a staff that's had time to build the roster out the way they want. And I just thought that was a selective comment from him. And obviously I don't know this for sure. I've only really heard Coach Morris speak a few times now. I remember hearing him speak as the coordinator when he was at Washington State, but I do think that his point, whether he was meaning to make that to Oklahoma State fans or not, it definitely hit me like, hey, remember Oregon turned a roster when Coach Lanning took over, and the Ducks were able to have success to Coach Lanning's credit. But it does take time to build out a roster and build a program the way that you want. And in today's world where you want that instant victory all the time, and it's maybe a little easier to do that because of the transfer portal, you know, I just thought it was an apt response from him to say, hey, I mean, look at Oregon. Like, that took time to build that, and that's what they're trying to do at Oklahoma State is my point. I just think that it does take time, and I think in this instant gratification world that we're in sports and beyond and wherever you want to take that comment that I just made, Steve, like, that's just the reality, and people want to win immediately and want to win now, and that's hard to do because, I mean, look, there's a lot of really good programs across the country, across the Big 12 that are trying to do that just like Oklahoma State is. So the point being, I'm curious to see what it looks like in a few years and if Oklahoma State does get back to the aforementioned, like when Mike Gundy had it really rocking and rolling. I mean, I remember when Oregon scheduled that. I remember saying it on Duck Insider. Hey, Oregon's going to play Oklahoma State. How about that? What a cool matchup. And, you know, at the time it was, right? And in a lot of ways, I think it still is. You know, you mentioned the history, first time going to Stillwater. I think that stuff's still cool, even in the world where it's all about, seems to be all about dollar signs and money. I'm excited to see what fans are like in Stillwater. I think it's going to be a fun trip.
0: Oh, yeah. That stadium named after Boone Pickens is supposedly a great place. And something tells me the fans might remember 69-3 from a year ago. Folks, he's Joey Mack. The Oregon Sports Network from Learfield pregame rolls from 7 to 9. Joey, enjoy. Travel safe back to Eugene. Always appreciate the time on the X platform at Joey Mack UO. And, of course, look forward to talking Portland State at home next week.
1: That's right. You're the man, Steve. I always appreciate you.
0: All right. Be well, Joey. Bye. Joey Mack. Of course, part of the outstanding football coverage, voice of basketball and baseball, host of Duck Insider. Yeah, he's a little involved. Let's take a break. We'll be back with more of your Jerry's Home Improvement Center pregame show, KUGN News Talk 590, 98.1, and right here on 95.3 The Score.
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0: Ta-da! Yeah. Your Jerry's Home Improvement Center pregame show. Better head for Jerry's locations in Eugene and Springfield. Of course, it's a big game because when you're in the thick of things and you're talking about vying for another Big Ten championship, a return to the playoffs, you know, there are no throwaway games. You could bet after last week. There's not a lot of conversation about, wow, this is a really down program. We beat them 69-3 last year. And even though Okie State fell last week, another frustrating loss over the last two-plus years of just misery with that program, they turned over their roster as much as anybody. 91 new players, the most incoming transfers of any Power 4 program. So let's keep it rolling. 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They're located on Highway 99 in Eugene, a mile and a half north of Beltline, home of the outstanding line of Kubota products. Folks, game two is nearly upon us. Our guest is a returning champ. He joined us to talk Oklahoma State football this summer. He covers the Cowboys, and you can check out his work, gopokes.com, for 24/7 sports. You can follow on Twitter at Scott Wright OK. Scott Wright is back, so how's life treating you there in the 405, Scott?
10: It's been a busy week. Things didn't go as expected over the weekend, and people like me are having to work a little harder than we anticipated heading into this Oregon game.
0: So I think we've documented that no Power 4 program quite turned over the roster. Transfers, new faces, of course, Eric Morris now at the helm. So after beating Tulsa 10 straight times this century, they just lost for a second straight year. You just alluded to it. We know how reasonable fans are. What's been the reaction to last week's four turnover opening week, frustration.
10: Yeah, a lot of frustration from the fan base. You know, you look back at last year when they lost to Tulsa. It was the game after the Cowboys had gone up to Eugene and got smoked up there. They come back, have an off week, play Tulsa the following week, lose that game, and Mike Gundy gets fired 5 days later. So that's kind of what a Tulsa loss can do. And I'm not saying Eric Morris is getting fired this week, but that's how a loss to Tulsa is kind of viewed these days around Oklahoma State football. So coming off of 3-9, 1-11 last year, you know, haven't beat an FBS opponent in a long time. And you look at where this program is, all the excitement that was around Eric Morris being hired, all the new guys, Drew Mestemaker, the guys that came from North Texas, And it all that momentum and all that excitement was just erased in 3 hours last weekend up at Tulsa. And it's a really tough situation to be in. It had a lot of vibes of, oh, we're back here again for the Oklahoma State fans after, you know, 9 months of thinking that they had the guy that was ready to pull them out of the depths of college football's dungeon. So it's been a rough week.
0: And literally adding insult to injury or injury to insult, one of the top linemen, if not the best, the left tackle, Jacob Sexton, breaks his leg, what, on the fifth play of the season? I mean, what about that and who steps in and the impact of losing the big redshirt senior?
10: Yeah, it was obviously impactful in multiple ways. One, just from the, you've spent your entire preseason focused on this group of five guys as your starting offensive lineman, and he's been a rock at the left tackle position throughout the preseason. And, then you lose him five plays in, you got to start shuffling guys around. You have a guy who was voted by his teammates as a captain and somebody that a lot of players look up to, and you see him going through this horrible thing. And he's a guy that has been snake bit by injuries throughout his career. This is the second time in his career that he's had a season end with him playing fewer than 10 plays. So this is a really difficult thing for a lot of levels. Then you get into just trying to replace him and move forward. Desmond Magia came in. He had some no-hitters on the edge there that caused some trouble. They rotate in Sean Torgerson, who had been kind of in a battle for the starting right tackle job. They move him over to the left, and he was solid, but neither of them played great. Basically, it's coming down to whoever performs best in practice this week is the one that's going to get to roll out there on Saturday at left tackle. So, that's going to be a tough situation against a team that can really bring it off the edge. And you had trouble blocking Tulsa, and now Oregon comes in with what they've got on the defensive line. That's a scary situation.
0: Talking Oklahoma State football with Scott Wright, GoPokes.com. You mentioned Mestemaker, a lot of excitement around the quarterback who was the American Conference Offensive Player of the Year at North Texas. Tough debut pick, a fumble. I read, by the numbers, not exactly efficient. What did Coach Morris have to say about his performance and, how fixable something like that is?
10: Yeah, for the most part, they feel like the issues that he was dealing with were fixable things. He's a guy that you look over the course of his career, he's been very accurate, and he was missing easy throws on Saturday. He got happy feet at times back there in the pocket, and then other times he held the ball way too long and ended up making a poor throw. So a lot of things that just felt like he wasn't in the right headspace for whatever reason and just wasn't processing things the way that he normally does. One concern, though, that will play out this week and is going to be something that those of us who cover the team are going to be watching closely as the season goes on. You look back at last year, and he was protected really well by that North Texas offensive line. When people did get to him, for instance, Tulane in the American Conference Championship game, that's when he struggled his most. And obviously he was dealing with pressure. He was dealing with tight pockets around him against Tulsa, going to be facing that same kind of stuff if this week against Oregon. We're going to have to find out what type of quarterback he is when he's pressured. And if he can't be similar to the type of quarterback that he was at North Texas, then it could end up being a long year for him in the Big 12.
0: I'm talking with Scott Wright, Oklahoma State. I mentioned there's a lot of new moving parts. I want Duck fans to get familiar with the offense. When we talked during the summer, you mentioned Justin Bowick, a 6'5 transfer from Illinois, Chris Barnes, Wake Forest. How did they figure in their Cowboy opener, and maybe who are some of the other receivers and targets Oregon folks should be aware of?
10: Both of those guys, they had six targets apiece, didn't put up a ton of yards. Bowick had the only touchdown of the day for the Cowboys on a really important, it was a 4th and 6. They throw a 16-yard touchdown in the second half that kind of got them a little bit of momentum at the time. But overall, the receivers were kind of held in check. The ball was really spread out a lot. Wyatt Young is probably the most important receiver, I think, going into this game. He was the guy who had 1,200 yards at North Texas last year. He's a slot receiver, has a great connection with Drew Mestemaker. They seem to always be on the same page, even when things weren't going well on Saturday. So he and Miles Coleman, the two slot receivers, I think are going to be very important, not only this week when you're needing to get the ball out quickly, but throughout the course of the season, because they're both guys that played with Drew last year and understand how he operates. And you know, like I said, they've got that depth of a connection that the other guys aren't quite to that level yet. But you know, Bowick and Barnes on the outside are going to be important pieces. But it feels like this week, guys like Young and Coleman could be the more important guys.
0: Certainly, the ability to run the ball will just make life easier for the quarterback and, I guess, everybody. Morris brought Caleb Hawkins with him from North Texas, just a beast as a freshman. For those not familiar, give us kind of the lowdown on number 24, who, if memory serves, he's one of those three down backs and any other ball carriers we should keep an eye out for.
10: Yeah, so Caleb Hawkins, you know, a guy that's from about an hour and a half south of Stillwater, honestly, and nobody in the state was really recruiting him, which was kind of fascinating. He ends up in North Texas, has this great freshman year, sets the NCAA record for touchdowns by a freshman, and now he's back in his home state playing, you know, not too far from home with Eric Morris. You know, he had a decent opener, 80-ish yards on 18 carries. But he was a guy that you know, wasn't on the field in some key situations, whether it was a conditioning issue or just how the rotation worked at running back. It was a little hard to tell. Eric Morris was definitely disappointed in how conditioned his team was and, you know, how unprepared they were for the heat and what they faced on Saturday. So we'll see what happens there. And Morris was really disappointed with how the backup running backs played and basically said that's an open competition this week to figure out who is going to be the guy behind Caleb Hawkins. They're not going to run Hawkins out there and give him 30 carries. So there's going to have to be somebody else that steps up and can fill that role behind him.
0: I would imagine if it's 100 degrees, nobody's getting 30 carries.
10: Right.
0: That seems logical. A couple final thoughts for Scott Wright of GoPokes.com. Defensively, OSU at the bottom of the Big 12 last year. Enter Scott Cassidy, who came over with Morris to run the defense. A bit of a legacy. I know his dad was a defensive coordinator. Brother played tight end. And I found that he's only 31. I know it's just one game, but what could you tell us about the style or, you know, some guys we should know about on that side of the ball?
10: Yeah, you know, honestly, because things went so poorly for the offense, the defense kind of got overshadowed. And, you know, other than kind of running out of gas a little bit late and giving up a long touchdown run that sort of put the game out of reach, they really had played pretty well. They had held up, forced some field goals early, and Tulsa missed a couple of those, which really helped as well. But overall, the defense held up as well or better than I really expected out of them in the first week, because it's, you know, Eric Morris brought a bunch of guys on offense, and including his quarterback. It felt like that was already kind of put together, and they were just putting in the pieces around those guys. Defense was a total rebuild. So you do have some guys that came from North Texas. Ethan Wozlowski at linebacker, you know, a really good chance that he ends up being the leading tackler throughout the season, and probably this week he'll be a guy that is all over the field making plays. Same for Quinton Hammonds at safety. He moved from nickel to strong safety from last year to this year, and they really feel that his physicality is going to fit that role much better. So he's a guy that they're looking for to make plays both in the run game and in the passing game. And then the defensive ends were viewed as a strength prior to last week, and they didn't really show up quite as much as some of us anticipated, but that'll be something to watch. Guys like James Williams, Jaleel Johnson, some of those guys off the edges trying to rattle the backfield and make some plays there.
0: And lastly, I always asked about the view of Oregon from outside our bubble here in Eugene. Certainly last year left a bad taste in the mouth. Obviously, Oregon has the high preseason ranking off that battle with Boise State. In talking with the guys, hearing what the coaches had to say, What's been the word about what to expect from these 2026 Ducks?
10: Yeah, you know, the big thing that was talked a lot about earlier this week down here was that defensive front, all the different things that they can do with it, the different guys that can attack. That's obviously something that is high on the list of priorities for Oklahoma State because of the way the offensive line played and the struggles that Drew Mestemaker had. Obviously, they're really very familiar with Dante Moore after last season. They saw way more of him than they cared for last year in that 69-3 ball game. So, you know, it's a tough situation to be in for Oklahoma State right now because you really thought you were going to be coming off of what should have been probably at least a two-touchdown victory and hopefully a rather easy day. And now you're far from that and you're trying to kind of get your program on track. And you got the number two or number six, I guess now, team in the country coming in, and that's a really difficult situation for you to try to right the ship when you got that type of an opponent coming to town.
0: You know, I said that was the last thing, but then it dawned on me, you know, so much new. I mean, I think it's an entirely new staff except for Greg Richmond on the D line. Has there been any talk, you know, maybe some solace that the logic has always been the most improvement you'll see is from game one to two to, I guess, keep the OK State fans sane.
10: Yeah, that's definitely a, you know, it's one of those things that you kind of glossed over because there was so much excitement during the preseason, but you start trying to analyze how things went so badly in the opener, and that's one of the things you come back to. I mean, they brought in guys from North Texas, and everybody made a big deal about how he just moved his program. There was only seven starters on both sides of the ball total that were at North Texas with Eric Morris last year. It's not like he just brought a North Texas squad up here and is going at it. They brought 18 guys total. You know, out of the 91 transfers, or out of the 91 new players, they're not all transfers. That's high school kids as well. But still, you have that many new faces in a program. Most of them were here in spring. Not all of them. Some guys came in summer. So there's a significant learning curve that's happening within this program right now. And some of it you just couldn't get to until you got on the field and played against some people.
0: 91 new players is astonishing. Folks,
10: yeah.
0: He's Scott Wright, generous with his time during a busy game week. Keep wired into this new look Cowboys program online, gopokes.com. 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Use at Scott Wright. Okay. Scott, greatly appreciate you coming on with all that great information and insight. Be well, and always look forward to catching up again down the road.
10: Absolutely. Anytime, Steve. We'll see you.
0: All right. Take it easy. Yeah. 91 new players. We're kind of joking. It's like, so there's 14 from last year? Because you have your 85 Scholies, your walk-ons, you know, who comes and goes here and there. It's really a remarkable statistic. Welcome back to the Jerry's Home Improvement Center pregame show. Better Head for Jerry's with locations in Eugene and Springfield. 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He does something that I think is awesome and really important for fans and even we in the media. 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So you really get a gauge of, at least after game one, who was out there contributing beyond the regulars that you anticipated at those various groups. So good stuff there. 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
0: Ta-da! And the early pregame show, Oklahoma State. I was talking earlier. Some of you have chimed in on our text line. 3210824. Yeah, you know, when you look at this game on the schedule, it's like, well, it's a pretty easy game. But when this game was scheduled during the season in 2018, it was like, wow, that's a big get. Mike Gundy had this program, you know, in the hunt for the Big 12, winning double-digit games every year. 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Anyway, let's get to the task at hand. 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On the X platform, use at Voice of the Ducks. Always great to welcome in Jerry Allen. Jerry Allen, appreciate the time. How are we feeling now that the season has finally gotten underway?
11: Well, I felt like for the month of August particularly, I was holding my breath until the first game got here. I was turning blue, so I finally exhaled, and I'm doing good now.
0: You know, obviously the Ducks were a heavier favorite ever against Boise State. I was stunned. I talked to you before the game. I was like, don't ignore history. The Broncos again play them tough. And while it was closer than many around here would have liked, they moved the ball, posted good defensive numbers, and, oh, by the way, won the game. So your thoughts on a very interesting opener?
11: Well, it's almost kind of like reminds me of some of the old Oregon State games, kind of a rivalry game when I don't care who was favored, it was going to be a good game, and sometimes the underdog would win. That's kind of what the Boise State, you know, series, if you will, has become like. It's almost like a rivalry. And Boise State rises up and gets ready for that game like it is a rivalry game. They played really well. The best part of Boise State and Jorge and I and Dusty and Jorge, we talk about their tackling. They didn't give Oregon many yards after the catch or many yards after a 2 or 3 yard game at the middle. I mean, they tackled so well, and I think that was the difference in the game for them. I was impressed with them. They're one of the better football teams in the nation. You know, I'd be shocked, I guess, if they don't win the Pac-12 and make it to the playoffs.
0: Yeah, I'm petitioning his carrier to have Rob Mullins block 208, that area code, from his phone. You know, momentum's a funny thing, and I was thinking, Jerry, a minute 30 left in the half, Boise's got the ball deep in their own territory, and Oregon stuffs the run, and Dan Lanning calls timeout. Change the whole series to incompletions. Ducks get the ball back, the touchdown to Jamari Johnson. Then they get the ball to open the third, tie the game. How big a

0: second half. They just believe, and they went down and scored. So, I think it was fun watching it, knowing that's what their whole game plan is, or not the entire game plan, but that's one real big part of what they try to do. And when they succeed at doing that, they're usually successful in the game.
1: Talking with Jerry Allen, so I hinted at the top, but it's your 40th season as the voice of the Ducks. So I imagine in 1987 there wasn't a help wanted sign outside Autzen. So, Jerry, that scenario, what were you up to in 1986? You'd established a relationship with the athletic department. So how did you land this gig four decades ago?
0: Well, I call it a God wink. I had a lot of those in my life when things just lined up for you. In 1985, the Ducks had gone to Japan to play in the Mirage Bowl. And they had a couple of exhibition basketball games while the Ducks were over there, and they needed somebody to do those games on the radio. Well, I had done a lot of high school playoffs, a lot of state stuff. I had done a couple of, cable broadcasts for the Blazers. So my name was sort of known in the high school ranks. And so when they needed somebody, I don't know who made the decision. It might have been Chuck Chackle, who was on KUGN at the time. I think Chuck said, hey, this guy's pretty good. Let him do a couple of games for you. So they called me. I did those two basketball games. It's really funny. I can't even remember who the Ducks played now. I was so jacked up about it. But it was kind of like, a preview of what I could do if they needed anybody in the future. 2 years later, Hal Ramey says, I'm going to move back to San Francisco and I'm going to do play-by-play anymore. And I guess I'd done a good enough job that they said, let's go with this guy. And I'd managed a couple of radio stations in Medford for quite a while, and they were going to take the broadcast in-house, sell it themselves, form a network, and they needed somebody with some of that experience, sales experience. And I kind of fit the bill, and then when I got the job, it was like, oh my gosh, what have I got here? And it was just, Steve, from that day on, it's been nothing but fun.
1: Well, you think about the 80s, 90s, 2000s, 10s, into the 20s. If somebody would have stopped you that day and said, you're going to be having a conversation on the radio in 2026 and still the voice of the Ducks, would you have been concerned for them? Because
0: yeah, I just said, you need to quit drinking. You're obviously drinking too much, or there's something wrong. No, I think I told you this story. When I got the job, the Register Guard was, a preeminent news source and sports source at that time, and their sports section was really good. I wish I had dug up that story and figured out who wrote it. But they talked to several of the previous voices of the Ducks, who Oregon did not keep anybody for any length of time, 2, 3, 5 years. And so they talked to them, so what should the new voice of the Ducks be ready for with this job? And I think each of them, to a man, said, tell him to leave his bags packed. He won't be there that long.
1: Don't buy green bananas. Wow.
0: Yeah, really? So I was a little unnerved by that. When I read it, I thought, wow, they're going to be, everybody's excited about this now. And it was like, ooh, gosh, can I last 5 years? Can I make it to 6 or 7 years? That's what I was thinking back then.
1: Well, you got to go find that article and find whoever wrote it and say, hey, nice call.
0: I'm going to do that. I've got it. I'll look it.
1: So I heard you, Joey, and Jorgie talking last week on Duck Insider, and I was nodding along because you don't get to do this as well as you have for as long as you have because, your wife wants you out of the house. So the day or night before a game, and you can't just say it's a big game because for decades now at Oregon, they've all been huge. You still get the nerves, the butterflies, all the excitement that comes as a game is coming up?
0: Oh, yeah. I mean, yeah. And part of the reason is because, several. A lot of the players. You get to know some of the guys. The coaches. You have a relationship with the fans. And because of all that, you want them to succeed. You want it to be a win. You want it to be a well-played game, and you want the respect after the game of the nation. And so I get nervous and worried that something's going to happen or something will go wrong. So I feel for that team and those fans and for the coaches. And so I get nervous. I get, gosh, it's not, you just don't go into any game thinking, oh, we got this. I mean, we're better than everybody. That's not the way it is. So if you don't get nervous, I used to be a runner. And in my races, if I didn't get nervous and have to take a leak before a race, I didn't perform very well.
1: No, I think famously Bill Russell said he used to

0: throw up before every big game, and he did pretty well.
1: Georgie's got a great story, of course, quarterback for the Ducks, and he'd be on the sideline right next to Rich Brooks. Brooks, you know, talking to the quarterbacks, and he said before a game or early in the game, Rich would get so upset almost every game, he'd turn and throw up, and he said a lot of times it was right on my feet.
0: Oh, that's charming. So you get the gig 2 years later, that Georgie guy becomes your color commentator. And doing this for so long, I've come across dozens of former players who do that job at their school. And it's like, okay, you might as well be wearing cheerleader outfits. I mean, Jerry, we know where Mike's heart is, but I've always found him to be a spot-on, honest analyst. What could you tell us about this relationship, which, you know, that you guys have that camaraderie and kind of wonderful flow in the broadcast booth?
1: You know, it's just kind of magic. I mean, he's like my brother. I mean, we think alike. We do a lot of the same things. We love fishing, love hunting, love life. You know, both big into the Lord. So we're a lot, you know, just the same kind of people. And we talked early on, and we continue to talk about not letting ourselves become Homer. Now, some fans are going to say, oh, you're a Homer. All you do is talk about everything good they do. We try not to do just that. We try to make sure we're honest, you know, without stepping over that line of really, you know, demeaning a team. And that's important to us, to the point that we've had fans of other teams who listened to our games while they were in town would comment afterwards, appreciate your broadcast. You guys were fair and didn't pick on us or make us seem like, you know, we were a poor substitute for an opponent. So that's important to us, but I think because we are so much alike and we both have the same desires to make sure that we're fair and honest, it makes it easy for us.
0: Yeah, I've said, Jerry, a million times, what do you think with this? I mean, you can get announcements or postings in a press box that says there's no cheering, but I always said, that doesn't mean we're not rooting for them.
1: You got it. There's no doubt about it. I want Oregon to win. I really do. But I'll tell you what, at the end of games, I know what that losing team feels like down there. If Oregon beats a team or beats up on a team or whatever, I know what that losing team, what they're feeling. And I feel for them. I understand. I get it. It's not a pleasant feeling to lose a ball game because we have, and I know what that feels like. So I have a respect for the other team. But you talk about the heart of Georgie. We played Iowa back there. I think it was 1979 or 89. Might have been 90. It was their centennial, and they had brought the Ducks back there to have duck dinner to help celebrate their centennial. And it was Georgie's first broadcast. So it was tight. It was a good game, and there was a moment in the game. It was like either third and long, you know, or a fourth and short. And it was one of those gut check times. And I set it up, and I turned to Georgie to get a comment from him just before the snap, and he was gone. So I'm thinking, okay, he had to hit the bathroom or okay, whatever. And I did the play, and Oregon got the first down. And then I looked to my left, and he's coming out from underneath the counter.
0: He was so
1: nervous, he could not watch the play. And so he hid. And to this day, if it's a huge field goal kick or something like that, I'll look over, and sometimes he'll be just turning and facing the wall because he can't watch. It's fun.
0: That's brilliant. A couple final thoughts for Jerry Allen. You know, we in the media, we see games, we get the pregame, postgame, post-practice interviews, but getting to witness practice, you get a view that's more telling. And as far as Dante Moore goes, you know, it's been a unique path. The five-star transfer comes here to sit, then start. Now year two running this offense, be it leadership, how his teammates respond to him. What's kind of stood out to you growth-wise, just let's say from last year?
1: Well, I think you see I see it in the games, obviously, but in practice, his confidence and his leadership. He's a much more vocal leader. He runs around and compliments and coaches his teammates. He's just much more active, and that to me, that shows that you're more confident and you've just, you know, you've matured a little bit more. So that's what I see from him. He's more of a leader this year. He wants guys to look to him, and he leads them. So His obviously his skills, I mean, reading defenses, got to be probably a little bit better. The tricks of the trade, as you get become more of a journeyman, you learn a few more things that a lot of us won't see. But I'd say this is maturity, his leadership. He's in total control of that team now.
0: Yeah, doesn't hurt to have that arm and athleticism either.
1: He's working on it.
0: Yeah. And lastly, I feel this year it's almost become a cliche question about this program. And we've seen high expectations, I don't know, 2001, the Chip Kelly years, 2014, the past couple after Lanning. But this roster, the high preseason rankings, the national attention, fair to think the consensus is this is really as good of a chance as we've seen to achieve the ultimate, which we don't even have to define. We know what it is.
1: Oh, I would agree, unequivocally. This is the best team, the deepest team, the most talented team, and we've had some pretty damn talented teams too. But the Oregon right now is in a group of six or seven teams that all have what it takes to win a national championship. I call them the tangibles, okay? They've got the talent. They've got the coaching. They've got the facilities. They've got the money. They've got the fans. They've got all the tangibles. What none of those teams have are the intangibles, the things that will occur during a season that you just don't have control over. Key injuries to one or more players, a bounce of the ball that is just weird and wicked that happens all the time, maybe an inopportune call at a key moment in a game. Those intangibles really help determine which team wins the national championship. And if you get the breaks and have those intangibles go your way, you're going to have a chance to win it all.
0: Folks, he's Jerry Allen, the voice of the Ducks, since Bill Musgrave took his first snap. Generous enough with his time to jump on the show. Again, on the X platform, follow along, use at Voice of the Ducks as he makes a first ever trip to Stillwater. Appreciate the time. You all travel safe and look forward to seeing when you guys get back for Portland State. But thanks a million, Jerry.
1: Hey, Steve, thanks for all your years of providing all the great coverage you do for sports fans here in this community. You are the best.
0: I appreciate that. You be well. Travel safe. Talk soon.
1: Thanks.
0: Bye. There you go. It's his 40th year. When he started at that exact moment, for those of you who've been around a while, I just happen to know that they hadn't been to a bowl game since 1963. That was kind of a watershed year where Bill Musgrave took over the program, looked like they were on their way to a bowl game in 88. When Musgrave got injured, it was a couple years before I got here, but I've heard this story many, many times. And then, of course, they broke it, the bowl drought, in 1989. All right, let's keep it going on our Jerry's Home Improvement Center pregame show. Get a broader scheme of things, Oregon and the Big Ten in general. A returning champ to the program, the former Mackey and Newsom Award winner at Michigan. He was a two-time All-American, two-time Big Ten Tight of the Year, one of the top analysts in the game. Check out the Blueprint UM podcast. You can link it all from X. Use at JBooty88. Jake Butt, thanks a million for the time. How's life treating you?
2: Yeah, thanks for having me on. Life is good. Life is good. Football's here. That's always good. And we had an exciting week one. You know, I thought everybody was kind of thinking, I guess for the Ducks fans, Boise State's a good team. But across college football, everyone thought week two was going to be the drama-filled weekend. And we didn't have to wait too long. That happened in week one.
0: Sure did. So let's get to Saturday night. Your alma mater is in a lot of trouble at the Big House, as Western Michigan is about to beat them for the first time ever. So I'm in my den with some friends, and I think we said, oh, my God, more than like a seminary school student. So where were you? What was your read on one of the most bizarre endings you're just ever going to see?
2: Yeah, no, I was watching. I had a game to call earlier in the day. Thankfully, my game was at noon, so I was watching from home. And man, let me tell you what an experience that was. Certainly didn't look good. It did not look good watching it. And I know some people, some of my friends fell asleep. We were all texting. I think some people turned it off. I was still watching all the way through. And Couldn't believe my eyes, man. I mean, holy cow. I don't think I've ever seen or been a part of a Hail Mary with the team that I'm associated with. So that was crazy.
0: Yeah, well, you were too young for the Cordell Stewart throw. But I love what you posted. You don't apologize for wins, but the bottom line is for 59 minutes and 59 seconds, 7 points, 3 turnovers. So from the offensive line, you mentioned some route running, week one sloppiness. What are your, I guess, concerns? Because, man, price of poker goes up against Oklahoma.
2: Yeah, no, that's more just to, like, kind of paint the picture that, I mean, I'm sure we're going to talk about Bryce in particular. The quarterback play was nowhere near good enough. But the offensive line, like, when you're talking about, these are week one woes. Like, do you have five linemen playing as one unit? Not all the time did Michigan have that. Were the receivers hitting their landmarks? No, not always. Not all the time were they hitting that. Penalties was unacceptable, you know. And some of this is like, hey, it's week one, but Western Michigan outrushed Michigan. Western Michigan ran for more yards than Michigan. They doubled the time of possession. Western Michigan had the ball for 40 minutes. Michigan had the ball for 20 minutes. These are kind of things that are like, okay, these are harder to swallow, especially when you consider that Oklahoma's coming to town, and whatever challenges Western Michigan presented, Oklahoma is going to present much, much bigger challenges.
0: Yeah, by the way, I'm not going to let you go without talking about Bryce. I mean, we're talking about the head of his class as a freshman last year. Did well running the ball, scored a TD, but, you know, what, 54%? He had a TD, the interception. Now a sophomore, I think, you know, a lot of people kind of had a lot of eggs in his basket for this season. Well, what's your evaluation?
2: Yeah, that was the most disappointing. He had a fumble, too, and he should have had two interceptions. He threw one, but it got called back. They said the Western Michigan defender was out of bounds. I mean, it was really, really disappointing because, you know, last year you can make the, you know, excuse and say he was 18 years old. It was a dysfunctional coaching staff. He didn't have a quarterback coach. You could excuse away some of the mishaps. But what really stunk is you can't make any of those excuses this time around. And it looked no different than last year, if not worse. It might have looked worse. And that's the concerning part, because you say what was focus? What did you spend your time on this offseason? I mean, look, it's one game. You have a chance to bounce back. Like, it's one game. We've all played a bad game. The hope would be is that he bounces back this weekend. But you're talking about Brent Venables coming to town with that defense, all the different blitz packages, coverages, the aggression. It's not going to get any easier, and I think that's kind of the main concern.
0: Talking Big Ten football with Jake Butt, while not quite as dramatic, Oregon's win against the eternal thorn in their side, Boise State, no day at the beach. They did limit them to just 275 total yards, had about 500 themselves. The fumbled punt that led to a touchdown, more of an escape. So what was your thought on the Ducks heading in, and did this game do anything to alter that opinion?
2: Not at all. Heading in, I thought Oregon had the most talented roster in college football. I mean, they've been my pick to win the Big Ten. Certainly one of the picks to win the national title. And you laid out some key notes there. The final score, it's a little bit closer than what the numbers show. Like, Oregon nearly doubled their yards. They threw for about twice the amount of passing yards. But it was like a few key instances. Oregon was 0 of 3 on fourth down. Boise was 2 of 3. You mentioned the special teams mishaps. Like, all those go into Oregon let Boise stay around a lot longer than they should have. It's the same thing as Michigan. You know, I'm not going to read too much into week one. The one concern, the biggest shock for me was the defensive line. Like, that's an NFL defensive line out there. All four of those guys could be in the NFL. I expect them to dominate every team on this schedule, and that's not what I saw against Boise. So that's the number one thing that I'll be watching now going into week two.
0: Now, obviously, you work at the epicenter of this conference, and I always talk about us here. Sometimes we need to leave the Eugene bubble to get a more broad view of the program. Dan Lanning, now in his fifth year, he and his staff have constructed it's easily the top roster in program history. And Jake, I've been here since 1990. So, you know, what's his rep? What's his rep among your colleagues and of course you?
2: Man, he couldn't be thought of any higher. I mean, he's one of the best coaches in college football. I can't speak for anyone else, but I'm of the belief that he's going to be the guy to bring Oregon their first national title. I don't know if it's this year, next year, I don't know when it's going to be, but he's going to be the guy to bring Oregon that first national title. It's just a matter of time. This is the same formula, though. You know, when Indiana won their national title, they did it with a veteran team, guys that could have been in the NFL. Ohio State, they came up short in 2023. There was a bunch of veterans that could have went to the NFL. They come back in 24 and they win the national title. Michigan did the same thing. It's the exact same formula that we've seen all those teams have success in, where a bunch of guys on Oregon could have left for the NFL. They came back to Oregon and they did that specifically to go win a title. This is Dan Lanning's team. I really believe that this is the year you really got to take advantage of because of the talent on the roster.
0: Yeah, that seems to be a big consensus around here. To another matchup, I mean, number one Ohio State at number four Texas. I mean, in the BCS era, this would feel like winner, you're out. Now, you know, each with opening week massacres, Arch versus Julian, Sark and Day, Blue Bloods, Network TV. You called the Buckeye opener. Thoughts on this game and that beast in Columbus?
2: Yeah, I mean, Ohio State, they are loaded once again on offense. Julian Sand looked like he picked up right where he left off. Jeremiah Smith is obviously Jeremiah Smith. This kid, Devin McCune, he's the one that they got in the transfer portal from UTSA. Ryan Day said McCune is as good as they've had there, and that's high praise considering the wide receivers that have run through there. They're going to be able to put up points. But the offensive line, I expected to be more dominant than they were. I think they got some questions at the right tackle position, and this is not the game you want to be asking questions going into it. On the defensive side of the ball, you can't really learn anything from watching Ball State. It was a very vanilla game plan as well. I still think their questions are, I don't know who their elite pass rusher is, if they even have one. They have young guys in the secondary. They're starting a true freshman at nickel, a second-year player, first-year starter at one of the cornerback spots. The defense is replacing eight new players. So that's the side of the ball that's going to be stress tested against Texas this weekend. And I can't say I really have too much tell because it was Ball State at home and now it's Texas on the road.
0: Yeah, little different. A few final thoughts for Jake Budd of the Big Ten Network. You know, we're in Eugene. Let's throw it to some major Oregon opponents. 2 weeks, USC. I know a lot of people focused on their attendance these last couple weeks, but Jaden Maiava has been terrific both games. He's got this lethal freshman weapon in Trent Mosley. So, Jake, your thoughts on these Trojans, and you got to believe some pressure on Lincoln Kennedy to win big this year.
2: No doubt. No doubt. It's got to be the year for the Trojans and Lincoln Riley. It's just that you look at their roster is young once again. As well, they signed the number one high school recruiting class, and they're starting to play a bunch of these guys. So you're talking about Dixon Wyatt at wide receiver, this kid Trent Mosley, true freshman, number four. I mean, he is a special, special football player. The big upgrade for the Trojans, like Lincoln Riley's always going to be able to put up points. Jaden Maiava might win the Heisman this year. I mean, he looks that good. But they went out and brought in Gary Patterson to be their defensive coordinator. And right away, when you turn on the tape, you see this defense. It's got a completely different identity. There's a toughness and tenacity to them. That's going to be the key. We know Lincoln can put up points. But can they get stops when they need to? Can they challenge Oregon's offense when they play each other? I do think that they got the right coach in Gary Patterson. I think he's the right guy to coordinate that side of the ball. And I think they're going to be much better this year.
0: And here in our fine city, always a lot of love for the guys from Seattle. The Dogs did not put the Cougs away until late in the fourth. It was a very good defensive effort. I've always thought Jed Fish is an excellent coach. Their schedule, Jake, no picnic. They got to go to USC. They end the season with Indiana and Oregon. Their quarterback could be electrifying. What do you think are the capabilities of the 2026 Huskies?
2: Yeah, they're one of those teams that easily could be a dark horse, and I'm high on Damon Williams. It took him a while to get going. The first half was a little slow. Had a much better fourth quarter. They're replacing Jonah Coleman at the running back position, who I think is a complete and utter stud. And the guys behind him were a little bit unproven. Two of them went down this weekend. So I really wonder what the game plan is going to be, trying to run the ball down the stretch of the season. But the defense played much, much better, especially at the linebacker position. They got off the field. I think they held Washington State to 0 of 8 or 9 on third down. That's always a great statistic. So that part's really, really encouraging. And you know what? I give them a ton of credit because we can't judge Washington the same as we judge Michigan or Ohio State or Penn State. They're playing a rival. And I know it's Washington State, but you're playing a rivalry game to open the season. That's always risky. I give them a ton of credit. Clearly didn't play their best game, but I'd expect that they'll get better as they move forward.
0: Yeah, for folks who didn't hear it, Jade Lamar, the Oregon transfer, got hurt, as well as Quade Carr. That's not good. Lastly, you'll be on the call Saturday morning on the network. Now fifth-ranked Indiana hosts Howard. IU outscored North Texas. Big, great debut for the new quarterback, Josh Hoover. Kurt Cignetti talked about wasn't happy with the running game, some defensive lapses. Well, what about these Hoosiers and their ability to defend that title?
2: Yeah, they're certainly in that conversation. And you know, you say, how are they going to place Fernando Mendoza? What's Josh Hoover going to look like? Josh Hoover looked phenomenal. I mean, it was almost a perfect game. And again, like, it's week one, so we're always going to point these things out. They didn't run the ball all too well. But, hey, you know, you can't have it all. I wonder what they're going to do with that this weekend, how much better they'll look running the ball this weekend. And then on the defensive side of the ball, they didn't tackle well. They also got injured in the secondary and at the cornerback position. When you look at Cignetti, like, he used 13 spring practices. They were beat up all throughout spring because of their national title run last year. It was a very light camp. So going into week one and having your issue be tackling, I think some of that's expected because of how they handled the offseason. One thing I know about Cignetti-led teams is they're going to be disciplined. They're going to do their job. And I'd expect this weekend against Howard, they get some of those little fundamentals cleaned up.
0: Folks, he's Jake Butt, ace analyst on the Big Ten Network during a very busy time, generous enough to come on and enhance our radio show. Catch all the coverage, the Blueprint UM podcast, link it all from his X platform. It's at JBooty88. Jake, you're the man. Always appreciate the time. Have a great broadcast, and of course, look forward to talking again a little later this season.
2: Yes, sir. Thank you.
0: All right. Have a good one. Yeah, there you go. Jake Butt, one of the ace analysts for the Big Ten Network, as we welcome you back. Final few moments of our Jerry's Home Improvement Center pregame show. Better Head for Jerry's, with locations in Eugene and Springfield. And, of course, we're on the brink. Remember, first of all, there's a bunch of 9 o'clock starts in our conference tomorrow. Oregon, Oklahoma State will be on ESPN. Indiana, you know, defending their natty, plays Howard on the Big Ten Network. Jake's actually going to be calling that game. The Oklahoma-Michigan game is the Fox game at 9 a.m. Penn State-Temple, 9 a.m. The Huskies in Utah, 12:30, Big Ten Network. And, of course, the game of the weekend, the marquee matchup, Ohio State and Texas. Man. You want to talk about the high-profile coaches, the Heisman hopefuls. You've got 3 of them in one game. You know, Jeremiah Smith might be a wide receiver, but it's happened before. Along with his quarterback, Julian, I'm just saying, who had a huge opening game in their blowout against Ball State and, of course, Arch Manning and Texas. As for Oregon, I mean, you're hearing a lot about the heat, and, you know, I'm from the East Coast, heat and humidity, you know, you get it a little different out here in the Midwest. I'm not really familiar. From what I understand, it could be just brutal. They said the humidity is going to be up about 68%, about 95 degrees at kickoff time. But, Oregon, with their depth, should be a little more well-suited to handle it. All right, appreciate the time of Jake Butt, Joey Mack, Scott Wright of GoPokes.com, and Jerry Allen celebrating his 40th season as the voice of the Ducks. Look forward to joining y'all when we get together to talk about it on Monday. Be well, be safe, have a great weekend. 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

0: Parrish was back there with an offensive player, and it's the offensive player that trips him up back in the backfield. And I don't know why they would run that play the way they were running their offense at the one-yard line.
1: Third down and goal from the six. And back to throw. Looking left, middle. Swing it out to the right. Ball incomplete. I think it's an incomplete. Now I hear the whistle, and it is. Hawkins, the running back, a little kind of a wheel route out to the right-hand side, a little safety valve out to the right. And Westmaker hit him, but got the ball a little late to him. And Mixon just rung him up. So Oregon gives up chunks of yardage, but then inside the red zone tightens up.
0: Oklahoma State maybe got a little cute at the one-yard line with that reverse, but Oregon made the play. Parrish back there to be able to trip up the running back coming around.
1: Keltner from the 14 to 24-yard field goal try. Almost like an extra point. He boots it up and through. So 11:50 remaining here in this third quarter, just underway in the third. It's a 10-point advantage for the Cowboys. 27, Oregon 17 from Country Financial Broadcast Booth. We'll take the break, come back with more Duck football. But downstairs are Dusty Hare after this on the Oregon Sports Network from Learfield.
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0: Back in our country financial broadcast booth here at Oklahoma State, Stillwater, Oklahoma. It has been one weird football game. Been a hard-fought football game by both sides. Oregon did not show up in the first half, yet was able to take the lead in the second half, given the differences in the yardage, just a glaring difference in yardage. Georgie, the drive,
1: it's important in a lot of ways for Oklahoma State. I mean, not only to retake the lead 36-31 with 10:21 left, the Toyota drive summary for the Cowboys, 12 plays, 75 yards in 4:30. Mestemaker, a great run, a 10-yard touchdown run, did a full somersault at the goal line as he gets hit, but gets in the end zone with a great effort. Go for two, don't get it, 36-31. Oregon trails by five, 10:21 left in this game. That drive summary brought to you by Toyota. Let's go places. But the importance of that drive right there after Oregon had scored to take the lead was to take Oregon's offense off the field and put your own offense and give your defense, if you're Oklahoma State, a rest and to be able to, as you've said before, to reconnoiter and come back out on the field fresh. And so that was a big drive by Oklahoma State in a lot of ways, let alone just to take the lead.
0: Well, Duck Football brought to you by

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5: Welcome back to Oklahoma State, where the football field in front of us has only one goalpost upright. The other one was torn down by the students. As they celebrated what is one of their biggest victories in a long, long time, and well-deserved. They played well. They earned this victory, and they celebrated like that here at home. Let's get you some, I'll begin the final 39-31. The score nowhere near as close, really, as the game was. I mean, Oklahoma State controlled so much of it. And oddly enough, Jorgie talked about it in that last drive when Oregon went for it on fourth down in their own territory, didn't get it. On that drive, they've got a chance to win this ballgame. If they can execute, take it down, it's still in their hands.
6: Yeah, 36-31, have the ball and end up going for it on fourth down from their own 33 with about 6.5 minutes left in the game. And basically, if you don't get that immediately, Oklahoma State's in field goal range with a really good kicker and 3 points away from being up by eight and almost impossible to win the game if you're Oregon. And they went for it and were not able to get it and really not even close. I mean, rolled out into the flat and Deer Hill was out there, but he was well covered. Had a defender underneath him, and Dante Moore almost kind of had to throw it away on fourth down, which is not what you want to do. So, again, hats off, literally, here in Cowboy land to the Oklahoma State Cowboys as they played well in all phases of the game, made big plays, played great defensively, made it difficult on Oregon all game long to really do anything or get any offensive rhythm. And Oregon had some opportunities on defense to make some plays. But you also think they had some opportunities, but they made a lot of big plays in this game. So it all balances out, and Oklahoma State just outplayed Oregon today.
5: Let's take a look at our Pepsi postgame stats. We've got mostly team stats, not a lot of individual stats, really, even we're talking about today. It just was not a great day team-wise or individually alone. We'll go team-wise. This just doesn't make sense. Oklahoma State, 554 yards of offense. Just did not see that coming. Oregon, only 281. Rushing yards, this is another one. 90 yards total for Oregon, 237 on the ground for Oklahoma State, 317 through the year. They were really balanced. They had Oregon on their heels most of the day. First downs, 25-12. Oregon with 12 first downs in the game. Fourth downs, Oregon was 0-for-3. The last one really hurt. Oklahoma State was 1-for-1. Any major other stats there, Jorge?
6: Total plays. Oklahoma State, 83. Oregon, only 59 plays. So that many more plays are going to equal yards. There's no doubt about it. And even with running that many plays, they outgained Oregon average per play, almost 7 yards a play. Oregon just under five. And time of possession, almost 37 to Oregon's 23, and four sacks by Oklahoma State.
5: And, the four sacks and the fumble, the big one, the fumble at the end of the game that basically put it away for Oklahoma State when De'Aaron Hill tried to sweep and could not handle the pitch, and it went on the ground. Oklahoma State got the recovery, and that pretty much was the end of the ball game for

0: For Mr. Moore today, tough day. He under pressure all day long. His offensive line did not give him time. Four sacks. He was 14 of 29 passing for 191 yards through two touchdowns and no picks. Mestemaker, 26 of 43, 317 yards, two touchdowns, and two interceptions. Ducks couldn't rush the ball much at all today. Deer Hill, 15 carries, 74 yards. Davis and 8 carries, 23. Hawkins, 23 for 110 carry on the carry. And Mestemaker, the quarterback, 6 carries for 109 yards.
1: Two 100-yard rushers, and QB throws for 317. I mean, that's just going to be tough to beat a team like that, and it kind of tells the story what was going on at the line of scrimmage and plays being made by the type of people you want to. When you have two rushers, and I know, again, Mestemaker had 75 on the first play, but he did. It happened. Yeah. When you have two guys that run for 100 yards, it helps with the identity and the toughness of a team. Everybody on the sideline loves to feed off of that if you're a team. The physicality at the line of scrimmage, and Oklahoma State was a more physical team today.
0: Time to take a look at our Old Dominion player of the game. Spotlight today's best in the game, brought to you by Old Dominion Freight Line. Nobody offensively, nobody defensively. The guy that really had the best day was Bailey Ettridge, the punter. And I don't have what his average was, but it had to be around 43, 45 yards. Guess we can go to special teams. Here we go. Thank you.
1: Yeah, with a 67-yarder, he averaged 52, almost 53 yards a punt.
0: He's our player of the game.
1: Absolutely.
0: Old Dominion Freight Line works hard to be the best in the game. Proud to support those striving to be the best in theirs. Our Pepsi postgame stats. Let's get our final break in. I think we got one more, then we'll come back and say goodbye. Final break coming up. 39-31. Oklahoma State with a win here on their home field on the Oregon Sports Network from Learfield.
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0: Well, time to say goodbye. Tough one to watch, tough one to listen to, but good news is, it's only the second game of the year. You know you got a good football team. You know you got the talent. I mean, everything's there. Sometimes you drop the ball. Sometimes it doesn't go your way. Sometimes the other team plays better than you and wins the game, and that's what happened today. Oklahoma State won. They deserve the win. They played better football today. But the good news is you get to come back home and play some more football, fix some things, and still have a whole lot of the goals. Everything you set ahead of you is still there. Our attendance today, officially 51,035. That's our attendance, and that brought to you by the Oregon home team. Thanks to Valley River Inn for being a part of Oregon and the home team. 39-31. Jorgie, say a lot of things, go a lot of different ways, but all in all, we see this in sports. In, I don't care whether it's sixth grade sports, kids sports, or all the way to the NFL. These kind of games happens. They happen, and then the rest of the season goes on. You just don't throw the hat in and say, "Oh well."
1: Nope. Yeah, you gotta go back to work. I mean, long ways to go in this season. Long, long ways to go, and hopefully that's a good thing for Oregon. You got to go back to work. Obviously, we always talk about going to the doctor. There might be a few more prescriptions this week than normal.
0: No doubt.
1: But it's time to go back, and you just got to work your way through it.
0: So we'll do that. Put everything away, jump on an airplane, go home. They'll look at this film tomorrow. They'll look at it again probably independently throughout during the week. But they'll get back to practice and get ready for Portland State. It's back home. And by the way, fans, it's a Friday game coming up. Don't forget to be there on Friday. Next Friday as the Ducks host Portland State. We got a game time for that. I think we are going at 9:30 Central. Why did they put Central time? Well, we're in Central time. That's why they would put that. So help me here. 9:30 Central? 7:30 on the West
1: Coast.
0: Minus two. I'm going to laugh because if I don't, I'll cry. Oh, my gosh. Jorgie, thanks for staying here with me.
1: Yeah.
0: Right. Thanks for the help. Dusty Hera, thanks for sweating it out down on the field. I'm glad you're on the other side of the plane from me. I'll just say that. Joey Mack up behind us. John Lundquist, wish you'd have been here to help us with the stats. Chris Clayton back home as well. And Ashley Gentry, who's always there, running everything for us so we can be on the air for all you fans. 31. Ouch. It hurts. But you get up and you go to the next play. We'll do that on Friday against Portland State back home. Fans, thanks for sticking with us all the way to the end here on the Oregon Sports Network from Learfield. Bye-bye. God bless.
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18: Welcome back to Rich on Tech. Time to open up the feed bag. These are the emails and the comments and some of the questions I get from you. You can submit yours at richontech.tv. Hit contact. Keep in mind, while I read all of the emails I get, I can't necessarily respond to every single one of them, but I will try to put them on the show or do what I can with them. Patrick, Rich, I love the show. I'm fascinated by ChatGPT and everything I'm learning from it. I'd love to hear you devote more time to practical ways we can use it. One bit of feedback, I think you spend too much time on different phones. A lot of us keep the same phone for years. Patrick, totally get that, but you may keep the same phone, but someone else is always buying a new one, so you got to keep up with what's out there. But thank you for the feedback. Appreciate it. David, I live in a new construction neighborhood outside Kansas City, and Google Maps still doesn't show my street or any of the houses. I've even submitted an update myself, but according to Google Maps, we're basically sitting in the middle of a green field. Meanwhile, Apple Maps has my street, all the houses, and guides people right to my door. I recently had furniture delivered and was amazed the driver found us. Sure enough, he was using Apple Maps. Interesting. So I get stories like this all the time, people saying, oh, Apple Maps is better, Google Maps is better. I still think at scale, Google Maps probably has more information, but I think Apple Maps is doing a great job, and it's a much cleaner experience too. Larry, I accidentally discovered a feature on my Pixel 10 Pro. My wife and I were having breakfast in a noisy restaurant and people talking and music playing overhead. I pulled out my phone for something else, and there at the bottom of the screen was the song title and artist. I didn't ask Google anything. The phone had already identified it for me, so thank you for the Pixel recommendation. This is called Now Playing. It's been on the Pixel, I believe, I mean, might even be from day one, but it's been around for a long time. It identifies the music playing nearby, shows you the song and artist on your lock screen. It used to be enabled by default. I think you have to turn it on manually now, so you can find it under sound and vibration in the settings. It's called Now Playing. Cool feature. Actually, Apple's building a very similar feature into the new Apple Watch as well. Bob, switching my 64-year-old landline to VoIP was easier than I expected. I went with Ooma and ported my longtime phone number over with the help of their customer support. I chose the Premier plan, which comes out to $20 a month with taxes and fees, compared to the $127 I was paying for my landline. I also have battery backup for my modem, router, and Ooma, so the phone can keep working during a power outage as long as my cable connection stays up. Well, you're saving $107 a year or about $107 a month or $1,300 a year. Dan writes in, check out Becengi, B-C-E-N-G-I for eSIMs. The nice thing is that you can use the same SIM, eSIM, in more than 200 countries and your data balance doesn't expire. We used it successfully in the Netherlands and we use it here in the U.S. as a backup network when we're in remote areas. Well, good to know. It's an interesting thing. You buy it once and you can use it anywhere. Interesting model. But B-C-E-N-G-I, good to know. So many eSIM companies out there. Rick with two Ks, I've got a pretty big collection of old phones, including iPhones, Samsung phones, and even a Sidekick ID, which is still one of my favorites. What's your favorite old phone? hands down, Moto Q. I was so excited for that thing to come out. I was living in New York City. It was right before the iPhone. Loved. It was like Motorola's answer to the BlackBerry. I loved that phone. Then I got an iPhone. Brian in Watsonville. Glad to hear producer Bobo and Rich share my inability to remember the kids' birthdays and ages. Whenever people ask me how old my kids are, I always say, I can't remember. It's hard to keep track. It changes every year. We dads need to stick together. Hey, I know my kids' ages. Sometimes I just don't always think about them that quickly. Or it's off by a year. Al, listening on KFI, a recent caller asked about inexpensive international phone calls. Why not mention apps like WhatsApp, Telegram, and Signal? They're free. We use them all the time for international calls. Maybe I missed part of the question, but they can be a great option if people install the app. Yes, those are good options, but here's the thing. The other person also needs to be on that app for it to work. I think the caller that you're talking about wanted to just have his regular phone number work in a different country. Neil, Rich, another great show and newsletter. I just want to tell you I prefer AntennaWeb.org because it tells you what type of antenna you'll need. Using its recommendations, we got decent reception with an attic antenna, but that went away after we replaced our roof. I've also noticed stations are adding more subchannels like 0.1, 2, 3, and so on, which reduces the picture quality of the main channel. Yes, that is true. Ellen. The first time I remember seeing smart glasses was in an old Sean Connery movie called Right is Wrong. It's a pretty crazy movie, but it's funny seeing technology like this imagined so long ago. All right, I got to add that one to my list so I can watch it. Amber, I just read your recent newsletter. Wanted to mention another great resource for audiobooks, Libby. It's free with a library card, and while you may have to wait for some popular titles, there are thousands of books available. Amber, I love Libby. My only issue is that I can't always finish the book or the audiobook in the time they give you. And so for that reason, I use Audible for my audiobooks and Libby for my Kindle books. And then they're taking away the feature, but you've been able to in the past flip it into airplane mode and keep your book just a little bit longer. But apparently that's going away. That's going to do it for this episode of the show. You can find links to everything I mentioned on the website. Just go to richontech.tv. This is episode 191 if you want the links. 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I am at Rich on Tech. Next week, great guest, USC gerontology expert Caroline Cicero is going to explain why fall detection technology can be a lifesaver for older adults. Thank you so much for listening. There are so many ways you can spend your time. I really appreciate you spending it right here with me. Don't drive distracted. Those texts can wait. Thanks to Adam in this week for Bobo, Kim on the phone lines, my guests, and of course you. My name is Rich DeMiro. I will talk to you real soon.
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26: From ABC News, I'm Dave Packard. With fuel prices already skyrocketing, a new stress point is developing in the Middle East. The Iran-backed Houthi rebels advancing, taking control of strategic cities, and it's believed they're attacking Saudi Arabian oil assets with drones. ABC's Lama Hassan.
27: Saudi Arabia has shut a major pipeline which links the Gulf to the Red Sea. The Saudis believe multiple drone attacks launched from inside Iraq damaged the pipeline. Iraq has condemned the attacks and no one has claimed responsibility yet. Saudi saying right now the kingdom will not retaliate.
26: And how's this all affecting oil prices here at home?
28: The price of gas up 3.9% in August. The national average per gallon of gas sitting at $4.30, jumping 18 cents in a week, according to Gas Buddy. Truck drivers hauling goods across the country, frustrated and feeling the pinch.
29: When these prices just skyrocket like this, it takes food out of the mouths of your children.
30: All they have money for is filling up, and then they have to get like cash advances and stuff for food, and it's rough. It sucks.
26: ABC's Jacqueline Lee. President Trump in Ireland this weekend. He was met with protesters who could keep a beat. Earlier today, a meeting with the Irish Prime Minister where he was asked about his opinion on Irish reunification.
31: It's going to happen eventually.
32: Mr. President?
31: You know what? The way I look at it, it's going to happen eventually. It will happen now.
26: Those comments sparking a great deal of debate as he heads to his resort on the western coast to attend the Irish Open Golf Tournament. The CEO of Anthropic said today that artificial intelligence industry should slow down and give safety measures time to catch up. Without it, Dario Amade warned that AI could be capable within 6 to 12 months of leading a swarm that could take over the entire internet, adding, left unchecked, it could outrun our ability to understand and control these systems. In separate posts on X, both OpenAI founder Sam Altman and Grok leader Elon Musk say they agree. 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
26: Officials declaring the cyclospora outbreak linked to lettuce officially over.
42: While no new cases are expected, the FDA says their investigation into the facilities at Taylor Farms continues. The agency took samples where the contaminated lettuce was grown and processed, and those results are still pending. Health officials are still advising consumers to practice safe food hygiene, like cleaning kitchen surfaces, washing produce, and importantly, washing your hands frequently with soap and water when working in the kitchen.
26: ABC's Yuri Benajad. Questions remain, including how the outbreak started. Another weekend of protests in Portsmouth, England. That city, which sits on the south coast of the country, saw protests break out last Sunday as they tried to stop a boat carrying 140 asylum seekers crossing the English Channel from docking. Colin O'Malley joined the anti-migrant protests today.
0: The British people are not going to take any more of this. We're going to stand up and fight. If it means coming out on a Saturday afternoon, waving our flags, so be it.
26: Maureen was one of the counter-protesters and challenged their patriotism declarations.
1: They claim to be patriots. Well, I'm a patriot as well. And I just dislike the racism. I think it's disgraceful that they've hijacked our flag and say that they represent England, which they don't.
26: Six men have been extradited from South Africa over an alleged romance scam. The men allegedly stole millions of dollars from more than 100 women in the U.S. They're now facing federal fraud charges after they were turned over on Friday. Dave Packer, ABC News.
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7: Going up.
8: Okay.
7: You remember elevators going up?
8: Sure.
7: Going down? Well, life is really becoming a sci-fi thriller, not just because of all the AI that we're talking about, but guess what they're planning on creating?
8: Who is they?
7: Like NASA and all these space people, they want to create an elevator from planet Earth to space.
8: Space shuttles aren't good enough for us?
7: No, we're talking about an elevator, an actual elevator to space.
8: How long would that elevator ride be?
7: Well, let me tell you about it first, and then I'll tell you how long. Okay, it's a cable that stretches 62,000 miles.
8: That's long.
7: From Earth into space.
8: Where in space?
7: Just somewhere up there.
8: The moon? Mars? A space station?
7: Next to the ISS.
8: But everything in space is floating around all the time.
7: But we're going to have a stationary port.
8: Okay.
7: So you'd get in the elevator, like in Phoenix.
8: Right.
7: Oh, it's hot here.
8: Third floor, please. Yes, I'll be there in 13 days.
7: The cable is long enough to wrap around planet Earth 2.5 times.
8: That's long.
7: Okay. You ride a robotic car that crawls up this cable. No boom, no countdown. You just get in and press S for space.
8: Sure. And then hear the elevator music.
7: It'll be Space Odyssey.
8: And you're waiting, and there's that awkward moment when you're in the elevator with a stranger and you don't want to make eye contact.
7: What I like to do is just stand in the elevator instead of facing forward, your face behind.
8: Yeah.
7: Hey, how is everybody?
8: Yeah. No one wants you on the space elevator, Tim.
7: Oh, God. When I was in Vegas, I got in an elevator and I had drank a little too much.
8: Yeah.
7: With a whole bunch of church ladies.
8: And you freaked them all out?
7: I was like, hey, how are you?
8: Did you make friends?
7: Well, yes, I did. As a matter of fact, I told them all about the newsletter.
8: Oh, of course. Always selling.
7: We have some renderings of what it might look like.
8: Okay.
7: Now you have to describe this for our radio listening audience.
8: That looks like it's a glass elevator. There's multiple ones, some that hold multiple people and some that just hold two. It does look futuristic. Now it's on a huge, I mean, this isn't just on a cable. It's on a huge, massive structure.
7: And look who's inside it.
8: Kim Komando.
7: And Andrew Babinski.
8: Oh, I didn't see me.
7: You're the bald guy.
8: Oh.
7: And so here's the catch. There's always been the cable, but steel would snap under its own weight. So this is like a little fun fact you can share with your family. They're going to be like, oh, my God, Dad is so smart.
8: Okay.
7: He's so incredible.
8: That's what they love, science facts.
7: You need something strong. So they're betting on something called graphene and carbon nanotubes.
8: Nanotubes?
7: Mm-hmm.
8: Everybody, invest in nanotubes right now.
7: 200 times stronger than steel. It'd be thick. I don't know how they would do this. It would be as thick as the plastic wrap on your leftovers.
8: That's not very thick.
7: No.
8: But we have spaceships. We can get to space. Why are we reverting to an elevator?
7: For the money.
8: Because it's going to save money, like fuel costs and all that stuff?
7: Yeah, I'm going to tell you more about that in just a sec.
8: All right.
7: But first, I have to thank Consumer Cellular for helping to make this show possible. 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Here's the money. Sending 1 pound of cargo up on a SpaceX rocket costs how much?
8: It's going to be high, like $20 million.
7: $1,300.
8: That's way lower than I thought.
7: An elevator could drop that to $100. And so cheaper getting stuff up to space means cheaper GPS, cheaper weather forecast, cheaper internet, cheaper cell, cheaper everything.
8: So instead of launching a satellite, we just bring it up on the elevator and then kick it off and it floats into orbit?
7: So if you're going at 120 miles per hour.
8: Which is fast for an elevator.
7: Shoo.
8: This is like the Willy Wonka elevator.
7: The trip to the main station, 22,000 miles up.
8: Okay.
7: Will take you how long in an elevator?
8: I don't want to do that math.
7: God, you're like poking your eye out.
8: Because I'm picturing the equation in my head and I don't want to work it out.
7: Okay, it's about a week.
8: A week? You're going to be on an elevator for a week?
7: With music. Torture. So why did the pilot take the elevator instead of the stairs?
8: I saved money.
7: Too many flights. You know, if I were in space, I can get a gig as a comet-edian.
8: Yeah, no, you can't even get that gig down here.
7: Well, there is that. And on that happy note, welcome, ladies and gentlemen. I'm Kim Komando, America's beloved digital goddess, here with you once again with the nation's largest, biggest, best award-winning show about all things digital. 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
8: YouTube.com/Kim Komando. 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Every single time we post something new, you'll get a notification. I watch a ton of YouTube shows. And I love the fact when I hit the search bar, it shows me all the ones I've subscribed and they have something new. So go subscribe.
7: Yes, youtube.com/Kim Komando. Have you been to Ulta lately?
8: Yeah, I have a 16-year-old, a 14-year-old, and a 12-year-old. Yeah, I've been to Ulta.
7: And you've been to Lowe's, too, because you're also remodeling.
8: Correct.
7: Okay, the reason why I bring that up is that both of those outfits have said, yeah, we have flock cameras in the parking lot. We do. We track all the cars that come in and out. Because we are looking for shoplifters.
8: Oh, so they're doing it for security, not just for figure out a way to market people.
7: But the camera, this is what I thought was interesting. It's not just your license plate. It also logs and catalogs any bumper stickers, any dents, any bike racks, anything else. So in the event that you take your license plate off, they still know which car you have.
8: Okay, that's pretty cool.
7: And so we also have some flock updates. In Texas, a Lufkin cop was accused of searching his ex-girlfriend's plate more than 10,000 times, about 18 times a day. He's facing 100 counts. He's sitting on a $700,000 bond. Okay.
6: 100 counts?
7: Yeah. Yes.
6: That's a real, that's like real jail time we're talking about. Mm. Just so we can find out if his ex-girlfriend's on a date with somebody else.
7: He's going to find a girlfriend in prison.
6: Named Bubba.
7: Kentucky, a cop got arrested after allegedly using Flock to track his ex-girlfriend 2,048 times.
6: Do these guys not follow the news? This has been going on for months now.
7: Now, this is really bad, though, because 241 of those times was when he had a protective order. She had a protective order against him.
6: So he's just a bad guy all around.
7: 100 cities and counties have canceled or rejected Flock.
6: Mm-hmm.
7: Dallas is pulling 321 cameras after the Texas governor there cut off state money. And I was in Santa Barbara last week for the Labor Day weekend.
6: Mm-hmm.
7: And I don't know if you remember I told you that at the bottom of the hill is that there was one Flock camera.
6: Right, but didn't neighbors keep cutting it down or covering it?
7: We don't really know who it was. It's just some guy in a hoodie.
6: Yeah, okay. It was someone who lived there.
7: Yeah, or no, you know what? There's actually like places on the internet. Like if you live here, we need you to go get this Flock camera.
6: So they're like assigning people cameras to destroy?
7: So what I think is interesting though, the camera's gone. You know, I came back to Phoenix, do some work, went back for Labor Day weekend. And now the Flock camera's back. But then there's a second Flock camera next to it, so you can see who's taking it down.
6: Well, they finally got to take a picture of the guy who's ruining the first camera.
7: Does it really bother you, all these Flock cameras?
6: Not really. No matter where you go, you're being watched. You're being recorded. You're being pinged. You're being surveilled. When you go in public, you have no expectation of privacy. I don't know why that is so hard for people to comprehend.
7: I think because there's no controls on this.
6: Well, but the people that are abusing it, they are abusing it for personal use. They're not coming after me. They're coming after scorned lovers.
7: Yeah. Or yes, exactly. Or somebody who stole a car.
6: Right.
7: Or somebody broke into a house.
6: But that's the legitimate reason.
7: Yes.
6: It's the people who are abusing it.
7: Yes.
6: They're only abusing it towards people that they know.
7: So did you see the big Apple event?
6: Yes, of course I did. The foldable phone.
7: Did you watch the whole thing?
6: No, I just watched the phone part.
7: I couldn't watch the whole thing either. Apple's first foldable phone, called the iPhone Duo.
6: It's a weird shape when it's not folded.
7: It's big. It's 5 inches.
6: When it's closed, it's a weird, awkward shape. Would that even fit in a normal pair of pants pocket?
7: No.
6: I don't think so either.
7: Unless you had really big pants, really big pockets.
6: If you have hammer pants, this is the phone for you.
7: Well, you know what's coming back in style?
6: What?
7: Carpenter pants.
6: Cargo pants with the cargo pockets?
7: No, carpenter. Like, so you'd have that big pocket so you can put your hammer in it.
6: That's coming back in? That was ever in style?
7: It was in style a long time ago. But now with those big, I was thinking like if you had carpenter pants, you could put a foldable iPhone right there.
6: So I have the biggest iPhone that came out. What is this, 3 inches?
7: No. Well, the 5 inches is diagonal.
6: Okay, but still.
7: That's like 6.3 inches diagonal.
6: It looks a lot wider than even the biggest phone now.
7: Yeah, they're not talking about how wide it is. They're only talking about the diagonal.
6: Right, so. But I'm saying the images that I saw, it looks wider than this. It doesn't look like it's, when it's folded, it doesn't look like it's going to be comfortable to use.
7: $2,000.
6: For the basic.
7: Yes. And you can run two apps side by side. It takes a picture when everyone's ready. I mean, it's got all these other little things
6: built in.
7: I like the colors. Okay, night sky and star white. So you can have black or white.
6: Right, exactly.
7: What should we call it?
6: Star white sounds appealing.
7: And so does night sky.
6: Now, are you going to get one?
7: Of course.
6: But are you going to get it and make it your everyday phone?
7: I have to try because it's my job.
6: Right. I understand that. But do you think it will become your everyday phone?
7: I don't know. I mean, I have an iPad.
6: Right.
7: I have a MacBook.
6: Which you carry around with you?
7: Yes.
6: I just don't see it.
7: I don't know. Then you have the 18 Pro. The Pro Max has a bigger cooling system, I guess, on the inside.
6: Ooh,
7: that was important. I'm excited.
6: Let's all
7: about
6: get
7: that.
6: Excited.
7: 45 hours of video playback. So it has a big battery boost if you want that. The Apple Watch Series 12 and Ultra 4. This is interesting to me. It has audio intelligence. Now, what do you think audio intelligence means?
6: That they're going to listen to everything I say, and they're going to keep a file of it so they can sell it to market me.
7: Well, they say they're not going to market it. But you can record, if you're having any conversation, I could be recording it right now on my watch.
6: Great. More spying.
7: Now, they did say that it will make a sound when it's recording. But you know as well as I do, it's just a matter of time before somebody says, oh, well, here, do this, and you won't hear the sound.
6: A constant sound?
7: Like a beep.
6: Right, when it starts. So beep.
7: Yes.
6: The whole time?
7: That's what I read. I'm not really sure if it will be that way. Maybe I misunderstood it. But
6: And then someone on Facebook Marketplace will open up a store. You can go and get it turned off.
7: Now, this is also interesting to me, is that the iPhone 18 has something called the Pro Reference Image Detection.
6: Yay! I've been waiting for that feature.
7: It'll tell you whether or not AI created or altered the photo.
6: That's pretty cool.
7: Yeah. So if you are working with an insurance adjuster and they say, oh, well, that dent was there before, and you're like, uh-uh.
6: Right.
7: Mm-mm. No, there was no dent there. So people are doing a lot of great things with AI.
6: Sure.
7: What's the most amazing thing that you've done with AI lately?
6: Lately? What did I do? I just put together... I'm big on databases. I'm trying to get more organized with my morning show, and I've built an entire database for a new game show that we're running. I'm surveying people on the internet, taking those surveys, putting it into the database, and then once it's in the database and I need to use it, I just hit one button, and it prints it out
7: in
6: a perfect form.
7: Isn't that great?
6: Yes.
7: Time saver. Okay. A Harvard PhD guy by the name of Douglas Yao is viral right now on X because he's using ChatGPT for a different reason. Something that you probably never thought of. I know I never thought of it. He's using it to create schizophrenia drugs.
6: Come again?
7: Yes. He says ChatGPT designed the drug, and then he taught himself the chemistry to actually put it all together. He has a lab. And if you see it, it's a couple of folding tables and a $4,000 robot to run the tests. He claims that he has improved upon Cobenfy, a breakthrough schizophrenia drug that was approved by the FDA. And he says his is better because it has fewer side effects.
6: So many questions I have. Where is he getting the ingredients to make the drugs? Is he actually making drugs, or is this just all hypothetical within ChatGPT?
7: No, he's actually physically making the drugs.
6: He's making pills.
7: And he says that, if he has to go through FDA approval, that's years and maybe billions of dollars.
6: Right.
7: And so he can just create new drugs.
6: Is he taking them?
7: I think he must be taking them.
6: Because you said that it works better, and to know that it works better, you have to be testing them.
7: He says that it has fewer side effects. That must mean that he's taking them.
6: I wonder if he had to take antipsychotics himself and he's gone crazy.
7: No, we would never condone making drugs.
6: No. I saw how Breaking Bad ended. It is not a good plan.
7: But this guy has like 6 million views. And you should see the comments. Like, oh, way to go. Other people are like, ooh, that's weird.
6: Way to go?
7: Yes.
6: Well, there was that. Remember that one guy who was trying to fuel his car with anything but gas, and in his backyard he built that huge contraption and then just disappeared off planet Earth? That guy was getting tens of millions of views.
7: We didn't know. Yeah, he was gone.
6: Like, poof. Poof.
7: We don't know anything. But yeah, so if you start seeing this type of stuff available online.
6: Don't buy it.
7: No. That would be a really, really bad thing. All right, still ahead this hour, a smart TV keyboard. I could have used that yesterday because I had to enter in Barry's password for Paramount Plus.
6: It's the worst.
7: It's like...
6: That's when you want them, your phone, your television to be monitoring you at all times, just so I can yell at it, my email address.
7: We have our AI tip, and this one's for kids. And we're also going to talk about remembering 911 25 years later. You know, somebody you know has been saying, I need a website for years, maybe longer. Maybe it's you. Here's why you don't have one. You think it takes a web guy, it takes a designer, and a month of your life. You're right. It used to be, but not anymore. Because let me tell you something. My husband has been bugging me for about a year and a half to build him a website because he has this idea that he is going to save radio forever.
6: Okay.
7: And by combining towers and frequencies, and he has a petition that he's getting ready for the FCC, and he says he keeps needing a website for this. And I'm like, oh, God, the last thing I want to do is create a website. So we have a new sponsor, Hostinger. And I'm sitting there, and I'm thinking, you know what? It's Labor Day weekend. Don't have a lot going on. I bet you I could create a website for Barry. So I said, give me all your Word docs, everything that you have going on. And I go into Hostinger, I buy a domain, and then I fire up their AI. I feed it Barry's Word docs. And I'm not kidding you. You should look at this site. It did it in like 35 minutes.
6: Wow, really? Yeah. That quick?
7: Go look at it.
6: All right.
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6: I got to spell coalition.
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7: 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And in the top right-hand corner, there's a link that says Ask Kim. Now, let me tell you, insider secret, I read every single note that you send me there. 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I know you're like, and there's going to be some smart, I'll go, oh, Kim, if you read this note, reply and let me know. Otherwise, I don't believe you. I don't reply, and I don't fall for those games. But if you'd like to be a caller here on the show, the easy and fun ways we can schedule you right in, go to commando.com. Once again, that's K-O-M-A-N-D-O.com. And in the upper right-hand corner, there's a link that says Ask Kim. Hey, if you haven't already, make sure that you get our free newsletter. 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So how did it turn out with Snapchat?
6: We're not even close to the finish line with Snapchat.
7: Really?
6: Yeah. So what happened was, and I told the girls I was going to tell the story on the show, and so I'm not going to use any names to protect the innocent. But in our house, we have four girls, 16, 14, 12, and 8.
7: Oh, God.
6: And a boy. The 16-year-old and the 14-year-old are the only ones that have access to social media, and they use Snapchat all the time as a messenger app.
7: Okay.
6: Their doors are 4 feet apart, and yet they still Snapchat each other. So last week, the 16-year-old is messing with the 14-year-old, and she is spamming her a picture of the 12-year-old getting ready.
7: Okay.
6: And just constantly, nonstop. And then you could hear the 14, stop it! And then the 16-year-old's laughing. And then she comes downstairs and she's just sending the photo over and over and over again. So the 14-year-old is very upset with her. And she says, you know what I'm going to do? I'm going to tell Snapchat that this is inappropriate photo of a minor.
7: Ooh.
6: And Snapchat immediately bans the 16-year-old's account. Not suspends it, not blocks her. Done, deleted, erased. God. Their mom obviously has Snapchat as well and uses it to communicate with them. And every bit of history between the two of them, gone. Like it never happened. Obviously, the 16-year-old's mad that her, but she's like, I'll just appeal it. It's no big deal. It's my sister. We'll tell them we were fighting. She appeals it. They don't respond for days. And then she gets the nuclear message back. that it is gone and her appeal was denied.
7: Oh.
6: And she's devastated her whole life. The number one thing she's upset about is that all summer long, we went on multiple trips.
7: And all the pictures and everything.
6: Every single picture with her friends, every single snap with her softball team, every single moment from the last year.
7: A little tension in that household
6: right now. Oh, my God. It's every moment. It's like, can you please pass me a soda? I would if you didn't destroy my Snapchat account and ruin my life. So I've emailed Snapchat. I'm trying to talk with the PR people. If anyone can help, I would love it because she is devastated.
7: And the moral of the story is, Dad?
6: I don't know what the moral is. Everyone was wrong in this. And the 16-year-old is the only one who has to pay the price.
7: A little bit. And here's a scam that's spreading right now. You may get a phone call from somebody who says, hey, we're with Spectrum, and we need you to send us the phone back that we sent you on accident, and then we're going to send you a FedEx label so that this way we can get that phone back. And then they're going to give you a $100 gift card for returning the phone. Now, here's the deal. Their emailed label routes the phone to the crook and leaves you owing the difference, say, $900. Because they bought the phone on your account.
6: Oh,
7: they sent it to you. Then they pretend that they're from the company and they need you to send them the phone back because it was a mistake. And then, meanwhile, the FedEx label that's fake sends it to them.
6: Is there any avenue these scammers won't go to steal from us?
7: No. Mm-mm. 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
26: With fuel prices already skyrocketing, a new stress point is developing in the Middle East. The Iran-backed Houthi rebels advancing, taking control of strategic cities, and it's believed they're attacking Saudi Arabian oil assets with drones. ABC's Lama Hassan.
15: Saudi Arabia has shut a major pipeline which links the Gulf to the Red Sea. The Saudis believe multiple drone attacks launched from inside Iraq damaged the pipeline. Iraq has condemned the attacks and no one has claimed responsibility yet. Saudi saying right now the kingdom will not retaliate.
26: President Trump in Ireland this weekend, earlier today, a meeting with the Irish Prime Minister, and then he's off to his resort on the West Coast to attend the Irish Open Golf Tournament. The CEO of Anthropic said Saturday that artificial intelligence industry should slow down, give safety measures time to catch up. Without it, Dario Amodei said that AI could be capable within 6 to 12 months of leading a swarm that could take over the entire Internet. This is ABC News.
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17: 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And so first thing that does is it's going to raise the cost of living. Second thing, it makes our economy less dynamic.
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